0: allowing men to be open and intimate about their feelings. Colin North, CBC News, Halifax.
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1: From CBC News, The World This Hour, I'm Kaz Bovin. Evacuation orders have been expanded near two BC wildfires, the community of Canford in the path of the Ainslie Creek fire in Fraser Canyon, and an area north of Clinton, a village which was evacuated last night due to the nearby Pear Lake and 59 Creek fires. The BC Wildfire Service is tracking over 120 wildfires across the province. Dozens are burning out of control. About 1,300 properties have been ordered to evacuate. More than 600 are on alert. Berlin police say at least one person is dead and at least 16 injured after a vehicle drove into a crowd at the edge of the city's Pride Parade. Sirens wail as emergency services rush to Berlin's Tiergarten Park. Police say they are still looking for suspects. Hundreds of thousands of people were attending the celebration, which is known as Christopher Street Day in Germany. It's one of Europe's largest pride celebrations. The number of Ebola cases in the Democratic Republic of Congo has reached more than 2,900. There have now been more than 1,300 deaths linked to the virus. The outbreak is straining the DRC's health system, and some staff are now going on strike. They say they haven't received bonus pay for their services. Some have also been attacked by people outraged over the restrictive burial practices for Ebola victims. Elections Alberta has verified a pro-separation petition from the group Stay Free Alberta. A judge previously ruled it violated provincial law. As Emma Zhao explains, the legal fight may not be over.
2: The Stay Free Canada petition, seeking to force a vote on the province leaving Canada, has been deemed successful. Jeff Rath, a lawyer for the separatist group, told the Canadian Press that the verification puts more pressure on the Alberta government to put his group's binding question on the ballot. But Laurie Williams, a policy studies professor at Mount Royal University, says the petition's success is largely moot.
3: Their question is not going to be on the ballot, and that, of course, is going to cause continued divisions and criticisms.
2: Previously, a judge suspended the petition, saying it went against provincial laws. The group was then granted a partial win in court after filing an appeal, where the judge ruled that the signature verification process should take place. Elections Alberta says next steps depends on the appeal and further direction from the court. Emma Zhao, CBC News, Edmonton.
1: The federal government has put a stop to a planned expansion of Toronto's Billy Bishop Airport. A public survey had received more than 80,000 negative responses, so Ottawa rejected the proposal. Now, Toronto Mayor Olivia Chow wants the province to give back the land it expropriated.
4: There's no reason for the provincial government to keep Little Norway Park or the Toronto Islands. The people of Toronto spoke with one voice, and that voice was recognized and by the federal government.
1: The Ontario government is still considering its next steps. Researchers in Quebec are studying a rare form of melanoma found in fish, which appears to be transmissible. Brown bullhead catfish with black lesions have been appearing in a lake that straddles the border between Quebec and Vermont. Gabriel Gindy reports.
5: If you snag a catfish at Lake Memphrey Magog, you may want to give it a good look before tossing it in the pan.
6: Don't eat any fish that has anything noticeably unusual about it.
5: That's Julie Dragon, a data scientist at the University of Vermont, and one of the researchers behind the study looking at a form of melanoma found in fish. Dragon says a third of the brown bullhead catfish found in the lake have it.
6: It can progress to, a tumor on top of a tumor, so they can grow quite big.
5: Quebec's Environment Ministry says if you reel in a catfish with these black spots, let them know so that they can keep track. Dragon says it's still not clear how the fish get the disease, but she has suspicions.
6: It's not coming up individually in each fish, but being passed from fish to fish.
5: So whether it's transmitted by simple contact or when things get a little more intimate during mating season is still undetermined. But Dragon says not to worry. There's no evidence that it can be passed to humans. Gabriel Gindy, CBC News, Montreal.
1: That is your World This Hour. For CBC News, I'm Kaz Bovin.
7: Hi, everyone. It's Maria Recruit here from All Things Real Estate. How are you today? It's September the 10th, 2020, and we're still being affected by COVID-19. So it puts a little spin on all the real estate businesses around the world. In the United States, they've stopped the evictions completely. Canada, in Ontario, they started to evict very, very slowly. But the Land and Tenant Board itself, the building itself, and the physical meetings are not being held at the Land and Tenant Board. They're doing it online. It's a very, very slow process. So the more information we can get, the more we understand about our rights, obligations, the more we can understand if this is the type of business we want to be in, which is owning real estate. It's a tough time for real estate investors because many of you, I may not be getting paid and have not been getting paid. For some of you, it's over a year, which is just such a disaster. But today we're going to be talking about how to hire the right contractors that will deliver, and they won't start a project and leave us in the middle of it, which I hear so many investors and landlords telling me this is going on. So it's my pleasure to have Scott come on again. Hi, Scott. So nice to have you join us again. And we're going to be talking about hiring the right contractor for your properties. So, Scott, nice to see you again.
8: Thank you very much, Maria. Yes, it's quite a pleasure. I think we're into about week 20 that I've been on your show. So thank you very much for having me.
7: My pleasure. It's always a pleasure having you. And, you know, you put a different spin on things because your background is not only as a paralegal and as a paralegal mentor that works with landlords and lawyers. I'm sorry, tenants and sorry. None of the above, with lawyers and paralegals, but also you were the insurance business, which helps us when it comes to the contractors. You know, you were very much involved with that association. So I'm looking to you to help us out with the landlords who may be hiring contractors. What should they be looking out for, Scott?
8: Yeah, thank you. So, yeah, my prior experience as an insurance broker, and that was in commercial insurance, about 80% of my clients at that time were contractors, and then another 80% of that 80% were focused in the green trade. So property maintenance, you know, the landscapers, arborists, and so forth that would take care of the exterior of properties, but also had janitorial contractors, those that would be taking care of the interior. And of course, your construction renovation contractors were quite common, the history that I have dealing with those. And it's certainly interesting. You know, I've seen both sides of it, working again in the insurance business where the majority of my clients were on the contractor side, but having to help them come together and work with those in the real estate profession to come up with mutual agreements and arrangements, all of it about controlling the risks of, you know, what can go wrong, either in a renovation project or in a maintenance, the performance of your routine ongoing maintenance.
7: Sure. And you know what? I've had so many landlords complain to me that they hired a contractor, they took their money and left them high and dry. And they had projects half finished, some of them up to 6 months. So we need to know from you how to protect ourselves. It's really, this is ongoing now because more and more people who are unemployed call themselves, you know, contractors or handymen, and they know nothing about anything. They just know how to take money out of people's hands. And that is a tragedy. Because landlords are small business people, Scott, as you know, right? And not all of them have a business sense about them. Like, you don't pay somebody before they do a job. I mean, that's unheard of. If they say they need money for materials, then you go to the store with them and you pay for the materials and let them carry it out to the car and carry it to your home, right? Or deliver it. If you don't trust them, you ask them to deliver that.
8: Yeah, so the kind of problems that you're hinting at and suggesting that landlords will be complaining about, these are the sorts of things that tend to come up when you are getting involved with the fly-by-nighters, those that, you know, they show up, it's a one-man operation or woman operating out of a pickup truck that's pretty much rusted through and there's no signage on the pickup truck. You know, you ask for a business card and it's got a post office box or something, if they even have a business card. So let's start there and talk about the clues. And yes. I know some contractors are not going to like what I'm going to, some of what I'm going to suggest, because it suggests that the person that's just starting out or having a smaller operation is going to have difficulty being recognized as somebody that's not going to take your deposit money and skip town. Mm-hmm. But that is, you know, that's an unfortunate situation, and it is what it is. So what a property owner needs to look at is, first of all, they need to look at themselves. And before pointing their fingers at, you know, a contractor that is going to take the deposit and skip town, they need to sit there and say to themselves, why in the world did I even get involved with somebody who operates on such a small scale to begin with? You know, that doesn't happen when you call up a contractor, and I'm going to use landscape maintenance as the example here. If you call up some guy who's, just going to show up in a rusted out pickup truck with the lawnmower that he had to put in the back of a pickup truck, and, you know, this guy wants a deposit, you know, 50% up front or whatever it is, and he says he's going to come and he's going to perform the maintenance, the lawn maintenance for the season. Well, that's your first hint that mm-hmm. this guy probably, you know, as much as being a hardworking person, let's presume, you know, there is certainly some signs there that this is a fly-by-night type operation. When you pick up the phone, or you know, you Google search and you find an attractive website, or you pick up the old-fashioned yellow pages and you see somebody that has an ad, and then you find out it's a contractor, you know, it's five or six trucks, you know, a crew, people who will show up and they actually have a uniform. There's something painted or decaled on the side of the truck. There's an actual mailing location. Now you know you're dealing with a business that has invested in being in business. They're not just essentially trying to run around, scoop up a bunch of deposits, and then move to Timbuktu. And that they're here, they're in town, they're established. They're probably not going to fold up in the night. You know, any business can run into difficulties, but certainly weaning it out and figuring out who is the more likely to disappear in the night with your deposit monies, a business that's been around for a while. And as I say, the clues that I gave you just a moment ago, and we're going to get into a few others here in a minute, yep. or the guy with the pickup truck that doesn't even have his name on the side of it.
7: Yeah. But having said that, I'm going to tell you something. Myself, my dad was a handyman and he owned real estate. And so, and I've been able to find even handymen that don't have a card or anything, but they did a good job for me. But the clue was they never asked me for money up front. I paid them once the job was done. So I felt quite comfortable with that, right? But I know from my father how to choose the right people, and being in business myself and being a businesswoman and having hired contractors myself for my business in New York City, and also being a business development consultant, I've hired people. I know what to look for. But I've been in business since 1982, Scott, which helps a lot, right? Understanding about business. But when you're just starting out and you're an employee, and you bought your first house and you don't know anything about business, because being an employee is not the same as having your own business, as you know, Scott, because you've had your own business for years. That's the one that I worry about, because, I mean, I the guy that does my repairs, he doesn't have a card. I just know him. But how did I find about him? Through another landlord that uses him all the time. So I knew who he was to be given. I don't go and pick up the yellow pages. I don't look online to find people. I go and find out from somebody else that I trust who they've used, and then I start using them. That's how I do it.
8: So it also depends on what risk you're evaluating and taking into concern. If you're looking for, you know, the handyman that's going to clean out your eaves troughs and do some light duty work around a property, and your risk that you're concerned about is that somebody might disappear with your deposit money, then certainly, you know, hiring, you know, pretty much anybody that's going to be a hard worker, they're not asking for the money up front. There's safety and security in that. There's no risk that they're going to disappear with your deposit money if you don't provide them with the deposit. The other concern, though, that I would add, and not to contradict your view on this, mm-hmm. is what about the liability risks when do hire a contractor? So these fly-by-nighters that may be out there, they won't be carrying the general liability insurance. They probably don't have workers' compensation in place. So there's the concern that what if they cause an injury to a third party while they're working or as a result of their work? That's a biggie as we looked ahead into the winter time and the potential for slip and fall. And I'll come back to that a little later on in the discussion. Yep. But then there's also the concern about their own injury. You know, somebody that a handyman that's up a ladder cleaning out the eaves troughs, doesn't have any WSIB workers' compensation for those outside of Ontario, or WSIB here in Ontario, as we would refer to it. They fall off the ladder, they suffer some sort of an injury. Are they going to bring legal action against the property owner?
7: And all good points. Absolutely, Scott. Absolutely. Something to be aware of. Absolutely. Yeah.
8: So that brings us to sort of the checklist, the administrative checklist of what should a property owner be checking to make sure, in addition that, you know, as I say, the signs that you're dealing with an established business that we summed up a minute ago, but what other administrative things should a property owner be looking for? So when you're hiring a contractor, asking for liability insurance and commercial general liability is what it's typically referred to as. It probably comes with a bunch of other coverages as part of an overall policy, but it's the commercial general liability that, or CGL is the abbreviation that's commonly referred to. And that is the coverage that a business such as a contracting business would have in place that if they cause injury to somebody other than themselves, that again is workers' compensation if they hurt themselves, but if they cause injury to somebody other than themselves, whether it's their customer, whether it's just a pedestrian that happens to be walking by on the street, or even a guest at the property, the contractor carrying their general liability insurance will enable the property owner or the insurer of the property to go after the liability insurance, or actually the contractor, who will then report the matter to their own liability insurance. So that, you know, it's sort of a no-brainer, and that there shouldn't be too many people thinking that this is a new original idea. The points, though, that may be a bit of a new original idea for many, and you and I summed this up in a show about 10 to 15 weeks ago, would be to ask not only do you have insurance, but then a certificate to prove it. So just because he nods and says, yeah, I have insurance, doesn't mean, you know, that's the end of what a property owner should be doing. At that point, they want to say, okay, well, I need a copy of a certificate of insurance, not a copy of the policy document, a certificate of insurance, and on that certificate, naming the property owner as what's called an additional insured, having a notice provision or a notice clause put in there that if that policy gets canceled, you know, let's say right now in September, you start trying to hire winter contractors that are going to do your snow plowing from November 1st till April. You want to know if that contractor has his insurance canceled in December. You want to get notice of that.
7: Yeah, good point. So
8: by having that certificate of insurance with the notice clause in it and the landlord named as an additional insured, the insurer then has a obligation to endeavor to notify the landlord, hey, that insurance certificate that we provided for you on behalf of Joe Contracting a few months ago, well, that's now just a scrap piece of paper. It's worthless. The information on it is no longer valid because that policy is now canceled subsequent to when we issued that document a few months ago. And that's something that so many property owners, even sophisticated property owners, large property management companies will sometimes miss and forget. They just, you know, do you have insurance? And they get a photocopy of somebody's policy document from when the policy actually renewed. It means nothing as to whether that policy remained active after the renewal date.
7: Yes, for sure. For sure. Good point, you know, and you're right, because people get we're getting that mixed up, because you posted that on my Ontario Landlords Association Facebook page, and you could see people were getting the two things mixed up. And then they said their insurance agent didn't know anything about this. Well, pretty scary.
8: That was extremely scary. If you are dealing with an insurance agent that doesn't know what a certificate of insurance is, doesn't know what additional insured is, and doesn't know what a notice clause is, you're probably dealing with somebody that spends 95% of their day dealing with home and auto insurance rather than business insurance.
7: Yes.
8: An insurance agent or broker that focuses on commercial risks, in particularly contractors, this is going to be something that, you know, they know in their sleep. I was in the business, and when I was dealing with landscapers, I had an administrative staff of people that was their job, was to issue certificates. And because of the seasonal nature of the landscape business, during March and April, we'd actually have six people issuing the certificates for the landscape clients that the firm handled, just as confirmations to property owners and property management companies that, yes, I bid on this contract, you've given me this contract, and here's the proof of the insurance that I promised you I would provide you by the start date of April the 1st or whatever the start date was in the contract. So, you know, any sophisticated commercial insurance operation, these certificates of insurance are going to be no-brainers to them. They do it all day.
7: That's, you know what, thank you for explaining that. And that brings me up to another point, and you and I spoke about this, that people that have real estate and are renting it out should be getting commercial policies, not residential. And I know a lot of people are looking at this and saying, well, I want to cut down on my insurance. And, you know, that's one of the problems that I see, is that if you don't have property insurance, you won't get covered properly. So it's not the matter of money, because it's not going to cost that much more. It's a matter of what you're being insured for. So when a disaster happens, it's not going to say to you, oh, you weren't covered for that, and so I wasted all this money. I prefer them saying, you know, Maria's going to cost you this, and we're going to add this because this may happen to you. And it's a commercial. Of course, I only have commercial with my properties. And that's what it should be. I mean, after all, both you and I were saying real estate is a business. And why would you get residential insurance on a student rental, or let's say a rent to own, or many other types of, you know, rentals that your apartment buildings don't get residential insurance. They get commercial. A duplex should have a commercial. A triplex should have a commercial. Mm-hmm. And even my single family dwellings, they have commercial insurance on there.
8: Yeah. Now, a single family dwelling where the landlord's living upstairs and renting a basement apartment, and that's the only one residence, or, you know, it's a one unit landlord, as I say, with the basement apartment rental, I can see it happening in that situation. But Maria, I agree with you completely. The moment, you know, you're dealing with, you know, multiple properties, if you have a triplex somewhere, whatever, these things need proper commercial insurance. And, you know, the way that you structure that, obviously your insurance broker is going to advise on what's the best arrangement for that. But put your trust in your broker. And if you don't trust your broker, then you better find another one. A broker is a key part of your support system. And there's too many people that I think treat insurance as a commodity. It's not a chocolate bar in the checkout aisle at the grocery store.
7: And you use that as the last point. And, you know, I'm going to ask you a question now. Can you explain to our members again the difference between an agent and a broker? Just like, you know, just like you would that if you wanted to get a mortgage. There's a difference between a broker finding you that, you know, a mortgage. So can you explain to us, for insurance, what's the difference between an agent and a broker?
8: Yeah, that's actually an excellent question. So an agent is somebody who is an actual employee of the insurance company that they represent. They might not be, say, a direct employee, but they do have a direct relationship with the insurance company. And they're usually going to have an exclusive arrangement with that insurance company as well. So when you go to that agent and say, hey, I need insurance, that agent's going to reach behind them, grab a book off the shelf. In my old days, truly in these days, they're going to just look at the computer, but they're going to have one company that they represent, and that's the company that employs them. Yeah. So when you go to the agent and say, hey, I need help on such and such insurance, well, that agent has one option to try to sell you. And they are also subject to their fiduciary obligations to their employer, being that insurance company. So their primary duties are to serve the insurer rather than the insured. Now, when you go to a broker, the broker is going to be somebody who operates independently. They are not tied to any one particular insurance company. They're going to turn around, again, hypothetically, in my old days, I would turn around at my desk and I'd have a shelf full of different books from different insurance companies on what they would write, which is insurance lingo for what risks or what clients they would be willing to take on, what was the criteria, and what the ratings were and so forth. So now when you go to a broker, you have somebody that's going to essentially shop the marketplace, or at least the markets that they have available to them, ABC insurance company, XYZ insurance company, and 15 to 20 others in between, rather than just turn around and have one company that they're going to be representing. And of course, their obligations and their duties are owed a little more strongly to their employer, that one company, than to the client. Yes. So I believe very much in the broker system, in that a broker's primary obligations and duties are going to be to serve their client's interest before the company's interest. Now, it doesn't mean they can lie to either. They can't lie to the insurance company on behalf of the client, but we'll call it leaning 51-49 if a awkward situation comes up, and which way the broker has to lean should be in favor of the actual client in situation.
7: It is a good question, because not many people know the difference. And that's why and we could see our members of the Ontario Landlords Association were kind of confused, because I don't think they know the difference between an agent and a broker. And that is very key. I mean, I was very lucky. I started off with my insurance companies 20 years ago when I was starting to buy real estate, that I went directly to a broker. Actually, they came to me because I was starting my bed and breakfast association, but also my bed and breakfast properties and cottage rental. And of course, I had to get insurance, and not many insurance companies or brokers were handling that. And so I found my broker at an event that was catering to the bed and breakfast owners. So there it was, the right person at the right time. Right. Otherwise, I probably would have just been just as ignorant as everyone else. And probably if I had gone to an insurance agent and asked them, OK, so I have a bed and breakfast, will you insure me? They might have said, no, we're not. We don't do that. So I was very fortunate that I keep my eyes and ears open all the time to find out what's really going on,
8: Well, again, that is an excellent question. Difference between an agent and a broker. Hopefully your viewers and the members know now. If not, we'll have to try to explain
7: another time. I think you explained it. You hit it right on the nail now. And of course, repetition is the best way of learning something, right? So now we're going to jump into the contractors. We'll probably touch on on this a little bit more in October, November. But can you touch a little bit on the contractors that will be doing the snow plowing? That maybe some of our members have larger pieces of properties or have multiplexes. Can you explain that to us, please?
8: Yeah, so when we talk about snow contracts and what a property manager or property owner should be looking to do when they're hiring a contractor, again, all the things we talked about a few minutes ago with avoiding the fly-by-nighters, making sure you're getting the certificate of insurance with the added criteria that we talked about a couple moments ago. But when you get into the contract, what typically goes on is there's one side of the table or the other. So either the contractor or the property manager or property owner has a bit more power than the other. And, you know, if you're a small contractor, so with some of the clients that I used to deal with, and you were negotiating, say, with the property management company like Cadillac Fairview, well, the power imbalance there was just completely obvious. And the contractor would quite often sign his life away with the property owner, the property manager, using their power to gain, you know, there's somewhat of a unfair advantage in the negotiation. And I'm not talking about price. I'm going to get to that in a second, what I am actually referring to. But it can also happen, you know, vice versa as well. When you have a smaller landlord, just one or two properties or so forth, and you're the small landlord is the lesser sophisticated when it comes to negotiating seasonal contracts, especially during the winter, that can pose problems too as well, where the contractor now seems to have the power imbalance, or at least in the knowledge of what they're doing and the things that the property owner needs to be watching out for. So a fair sit down between a property owner and a contractor, they need to look at a few different things. Now, one, of course, is always going to be the cost. And that it doesn't serve anybody any benefit to have anything other than a win-win arrangement. A property owner needs to know that the properties are going to be well taken care of and maintained, that a winter snowstorm, this contractor is going to show up, they're going to do a diligent job. And what I mean by diligent job is that they're going to clean the surfaces as best, you know, can be done in the winter experience, meaning you're not going to make it, you know, completely dry. There's going to be residual snow and ice. It's not going to look like a July day, but they're not going to cut corners on the salt that they're putting down. You know, if they're going to put down what needs to be done to try to reduce the risk of anybody, the contractor or the property owner, getting dragged into a slip and fall case. Now, so for that win-win situation that I'm getting at, the property owner, essentially, you need to negotiate a fair price. And if you're going to nickel and dime the contractor, expect that they're during the negotiations, expect that they're going to nickel and dime you in their performance later.
9: Good then, point. Good point.
8: It is what it is. So, yeah. You know, yeah. And both sides have a mutual interest, because both sides, if there's a slip and fall, and I'm not talking, well, it could be the tenant, but it could be a guest of the tenant. It could be just, you know, somebody from the public. It could be the, you know, the pizza delivery guy. The tenant orders a pizza and the pizza delivery guy falls down. Yeah. And now we've got somebody who's looking to make a target out of the property owner. And if they can figure out who the contractor was, or the property owner is going to, you know, certainly let that cat out of the bag. Now you got the contractor and the property owner named in a slip and fall lawsuit. And if either one of them, well, if the contractor was cutting corners because the property owner was nickel and diming the contractor, both of them have a liability problem. So
9: yes.
8: It doesn't serve anybody to try to work out an unfair deal. And it certainly doesn't help the property owner either. If that contractor is going to get to, you know, December or January, and then all of a sudden have to fold up his tent and say, well, you know what, I'm out of business because I underbid my work.
9: Yeah.
8: So having something that's going to be fair, because that would be disastrous for a property owner to end up in December and January, have a contractor that just went out of business, and now you need to find a replacement contractor.
9: Mm-hmm. Yes.
8: Contractors, they've all booked their equipment. They know what their routes need to be. And to start picking up the phone and calling up contractors in January saying, hey, You know, my guy unfortunately went out of business. I have 5 or 6 locations in town, and I need you to add me to your routes. Now, most of the contractors are going to say, no, we're at full capacity, and you know they just can't change their operations on a whim. Again, it's not a commodity. You're not buying a chocolate bar in the checkout lane at the grocery store.
7: Yeah, good point. Good point. And then again, if I were to choose a contractor, I would go and speak to other landlords and find out who they're using and who they see, you know, who has performed and who is reliable. Because the other thing is that if you're hiring a contractor, like let's say for snow and ice, which is very dangerous, let's face it, right? Then you have to make sure whoever it is that you're hiring is going to stay true to you and will pull through. Because there's so many contractors out there that just, you know, they can walk away from you and not think twice. I mean, the ethics of business now is not the way it used to be when I was growing up. What I'm seeing now is I've never seen as much fraudulent activity as I have now, all over the place with everything, with absolutely everything. So, and new landlords or new real estate investors should be very much aware of what could happen.
8: So with the snow contractors, that again, same as what we talked about earlier, you can pretty much figure out who the fly-by-nighters are. Mm-hmm. Those again that don't have signage on the side of their trucks, it looks like a pickup truck that's, you know, should have been retired 15, 20 years ago, and they're still trying to keep it on the road. And that your contractors that have a real location, have signage on their trucks, have newer vehicles, and those aren't cheap vehicles. You get a large engine 4x4 pickup truck, throw the plow and a salter in the back of it. That's $100,000 machine that's now driving around.
7: It is.
8: Those aren't cheap. So these guys are investing quite heavily into their vehicles. And if it's a larger contract company, I had some that had 50 to 100 trucks. You know, you're talking $10 million just in vehicle inventory. So these aren't the fly-by-nighters that are out there. But of course, you also don't want to cut off at the knees those smaller operations out there. Like you were saying, there's handymen, people that are going to be honest and good workers. But just don't get too deep into them with deposits. Most of them will operate on a monthly billing arrangement. And they should trust that with the property owner, because they know that you're probably not going to stiff them on their payments during the winter season as it's going, because then the contractor just walks away and you're left with with no service. So when you enter into a seasonal contract, let's say November 1st to April the 1st or April the 15th, both sides should appreciate and understand that you need each other. The contractor needs, obviously, to earn a living, and the property owner needs to know that the properties are going to be well maintained and that liability risk greatly reduced.
7: Yeah, good point. Good point. So, Scott, is there anything else you want to finish up this session with?
8: Well, just and you and I have talked about this before. So, in these contracts, there's quite often what is called a hold harmless and an indemnity agreement. And that's something that property owners and property managers should be looking at carefully, discussing that with their insurance brokers or their lawyers, whether they should be demanding a hold harmless and indemnity agreement, or if a contractor, they're the ones that want to hold harmless and an indemnity agreement back from the property owner. Get to know what these are, understand them, review them with your insurance provider and your lawyer. You and I will touch on this in an episode coming up. I don't want to get too deep into it today, because we could do an entire show on it. But it's definitely something that property owners need to understand, not just with respect to snow plowers, but with respect to any of the contractors that they're dealing with, when they should be asking for it and when they should be willing to accept it when somebody else is asking for it, understanding again where that balance comes into play.
7: Okay, very good. Thank you very much. Thank you for helping us out. Because I really think now my members understand between an agent and a broker, which is a good step forward, right? And now we'll become a little bit more accustomed with the contractors. So that, you know, as we move along, we're getting more and more educated. I certainly am. I'm learning things that I never knew before or I took for granted. But I want to thank you very much for, again, spending your time with us. Again, I really appreciate that, Scott. So I'm going to say goodbye for now. We'll see you next week, as always, on a Thursday. Thank you. Thank you so much. See you later.
8: Thank you.
7: My pleasure. Bye-bye. Well, everyone, wasn't that wonderful? Here we are again. We're learning more about our insurance rights and our property rights. So I want to thank Scott for being with us. And we were discussing, you know, how to hire the right contractor for our property. So this is Maria Recruit with All Things Real Estate. Please do me a favor. Please sign up on the YouTube channel, Real Estate Media News Network. It's right up there. And for those who are still looking to join my mastermind group, that's starts this evening, September the 10th, 2020 at 8 p.m. Just find me on Facebook and I'd be glad to add you to, we only have 10 spots. We're up to 7 spots now, looking for another 3. So we'd love to have you join us. Take care now, everyone. I'll see you next Thursday, same time, same station. This is Maria Recruit, All Things Real Estate. Ciao for now. Bye-bye.
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1: From CBC News, The World This Hour, I'm Neil Kumar. The BC Wildfire Service is tracking over 120 fires burning across the province. Evacuation orders are in effect as clouds of smoke are reaching as far as Alberta. Stephanie Cram has the latest.
2: I can feel it. Oh my God.
3: A family vacation to Canada turned into a wild escape. Richard Slade Williams, originally from Wales, had to navigate the fiery road leaving Echo Ranch in Clinton. Williams says as his family was escorted out, conditions changed so rapidly that the road was flanked by flames.
4: We made it.
3: An evacuation alert was issued Friday night for the Thompson-Nicola Regional District and the village of Clinton.
5: Stay calm. Get organized. This is our third rodeo, so trust us and just go with the flow.
3: Clinton Mayor Roland Stankey says his community faced similar conditions in 2009 and 2017. Now the village is being threatened by two nearby wildfires. BC Wildfire Service says there is no precipitation in the near forecast, making it hard to say when Western Canada will get a break from the fire and smoke. Stephanie Cram, CBC News, Edmonton.
1: In Berlin, police are searching for one or more suspects after a vehicle slammed into a crowd during the city's Pride celebration. A spokesperson for Berlin police says one person is dead and at least 16 people are injured. The ramming happened at Berlin's Tiergarten Park during Christopher Street Day. It is one of Europe's largest 2SLGBTQ+ celebrations. Organizers say the rest of the event has been called off. In the Democratic Republic of Congo, striking health workers were protesting at an Ebola treatment center to demand 2 months of unpaid salaries. They warned that they can no longer respond to the growing outbreak without more government support. That job action comes as the official number of Ebola cases reaches nearly 3,000. In Quebec, researchers are studying what appears to be a rare form of transmissible melanoma found in fish. It was discovered in a lake that straddles the border between Quebec and Vermont. Some brown bullhead catfish have been identified as carriers. The cancer manifests as black lesions. Julie Dragon is a data scientist from the University of Vermont.
6: We've had many reports from biologists and citizens that they see these fish in other bodies of water. So our next effort is to sample more broadly and see, you know, what is the actual range of this disease.
1: Dragon says other bodies of waters may also house the affected population. She adds, it's still unclear how the fish contract the disease, but it could be passed through simple contact. The federal government has grounded Ontario's plans for Toronto's Island Airport. The province wants to expand Billy Bishop Airport's runway to allow jets to take off and land. But the proposal was opposed by the city and residents. Philip Lee Shannock reports.
7: I'm relieved.
8: Mindy Shu lives along Toronto's waterfront, which over two decades has tripled in population to 30,000 people. And like many in this neighborhood, she worried about plans to expand Toronto's Island Airport, known as Billy Bishop, to accommodate jets. Currently, turboprop planes are the largest that can use the airport. In the spring, Ontario Premier Doug Ford and the Toronto Port Authority announced plans to lengthen the runway for commercial jet aircraft. They said increasing traffic from 2 million to 10 million passengers annually would contribute an additional $8.5 billion to the Canadian economy. Resident Bill Garrity wasn't buying it.
9: Don't ruin the little green area lakefront we have. Don't ruin it for big money.
8: Federal Transport Minister Stephen McKinnon says Ottawa received more than 87,000 responses to the plan. An overwhelming majority, 87%, opposed the changes. Philip Lee Shannock, CBC News, Toronto.
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0: Let's slow it right down.
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1: From CBC News, the world this hour, I'm Neil Kumar. We begin in BC, where evacuation orders are being expanded near two wildfires. They're in the community of Canford, which is in the path of the Ainslie Creek fire, and in an area north of Clinton, which is under threat from the 59 Creek fire. Morgan Blaw is with the BC Wildfire Service. She says conditions are getting worse.
2: We're managing the Brunswick Complex, which extends across the Fraser Canyon for three wildfires of note right now. Seeing pretty increased activity to the northeast corner on the Ainslie Creek wildfire, which is our most northern wildfire. Seeing fire behavior increase as the wind increases, and we're still dealing with very hot and dry summer conditions.
1: The BC Wildfire Service is tracking at least 57 out-of-control fires across the province. According to Berlin police, at least one person is dead and at least 16 injured after a vehicle drove into a crowd during the city's Pride Parade. Police say they're looking for suspects. Hundreds of thousands of people were attending the celebration, which is known as Christopher Street Day in Germany. It is one of Europe's largest Pride celebrations. Former CBC News producer and journalist Brenda Murray has more from Berlin.
3: I was at this huge party. Hundreds of thousands of people were celebrating Pride. It's an annual event here in Berlin. Very, very big deal. Then shortly after 10 p.m. at the evening concert, people were told suddenly leave. Quickly, the event was canceled. Police say someone in a white car drove into the Tiergarten, a giant park in the center of Berlin, not far from the Brandenburg Gate, where the concert was being held. Now police are searching the park because they don't know where the driver is, with helicopters and drones. The mayor has just been on the news saying freedom has been attacked in the most terrible way. And now Berlin's Senate Commissioner for Queer Affairs said this is a day of great mourning for the queer community.
1: That's former CBC News producer and journalist Brenda Murray in Berlin. Elections Alberta has verified a pro-separation petition from the group Stay Free Alberta. A judge previously ruled that it violated provincial law. As Emma Chow explains, the legal fight may not be over.
4: The Stay Free Canada petition, seeking to force a vote on the province leaving Canada, has been deemed successful. Jeff Rath, a lawyer for the separatist group, told the Canadian Press that the verification puts more pressure on the Alberta government to put his group's binding question on the ballot. But Laurie Williams, a policy studies professor at Mount Royal University, says the petition's success is largely moot.
5: Their question is not going to be on the ballot, and that, of course, is going to cause continued divisions and criticisms.
4: Previously, a judge suspended the petition, saying it went against provincial laws. The group was then granted a partial win in court after filing an appeal, where the judge ruled that the signature verification process should take place. Elections Alberta says next steps depends on the appeal and further direction from the court. Emma Zhao, CBC News, Edmonton.
1: In Alberta, corporate health plans are bracing for impact. Starting this fall, workplace insurance must cover senior staff medical bills before the province pays a dime. As Christine Pirak reports, the move is expected to drive up business costs.
6: In a Canadian first, Alberta is offloading primary health coverage for workers 65 and older directly onto businesses. That means if an older employee fills a prescription for insulin, the company, not the province, is now the first in line to pay.
7: I'd be really surprised if the other provinces and premiers weren't watching this really closely.
6: Ken McDonald is with Hub International in Calgary, a major insurance brokerage advising companies on workplace benefit plans. Industry estimates show employer health and drug bills could jump 2-5% on average. Nationally, 15% of those aged 65 and older are in the workforce. In Alberta, it's 17%. While Alberta's Bill 11 bans employers from cutting benefits for active staff 65 and up, the move will pile on new costs.
7: Whether or not your employer decides to pass on some of those costs to employees is really going to be up to the employer.
6: Christine Birak, CBC News, Toronto.
1: And that is The World This Hour. For CBC News, I'm Neil Kumar.
8: Hi, again, it's Maria Recruit here from All Things Real Estate. And you know what's happening out there in the world of real estate, and this is October the 15th, 2020, is that many people are trying to purchase homes and there are tenants in the homes that don't want to leave. So what do you do? I mean, what are your steps in order to make sure that you're able to purchase your home, purchase a home with the tenants not being there, and also you can sell a home without the tenants being there? So there are steps, logical steps to all of this. And I have a wonderful guest. His name is Vladimir Resnick. This is the first time he's been on my show, but he is a wealth of information. I'll let him tell you a little bit about him, but he's also a real estate investor. So most of the people who come on my show are real estate investors besides having other careers. And we're going to be discussing how to sell your home with tenants living there in 2020. And that is a big concern for most of the real estate investors at this time. So I welcome Vladimir. He's coming on right now on the screen. Hi, Vladimir. How are you doing?
9: Hi, Maria. I'm very good. Thank you very much. It's a privilege to be on the show.
8: My pleasure. My pleasure. Welcome to my show, All Things Real Estate. So help us out here. Tell us a little bit about your background, and then we can go into how to sell your home with tenants in them.
9: Right. So a little bit of a background. I'm a broker of record and founder of Times Realty Group. And in addition to being a real estate broker, I'm also licensed by the Law Society of Ontario as a paralegal. Mm-hmm. And I first began providing legal services in 1992 as a paralegal within one of the first Toronto Russian speaking law firms. And then I opened my own paralegal practice in 1994, which I ran for a number of years, then took on a partner. And in 2002, I sold my partnership in the paralegal firm, moved to work in insurance related health management, including life and disability insurance defense investigation, all of which were still closely related to legal services. But in 2005, I took out a real estate license, and then I focused primarily on real estate for the last 15 years. Since 2008, I ran Times Realty Group, which is a company that now has about 28 agents. And even though I didn't seriously plan on returning to the legal field, but as a real estate broker, I was still being approached by some of my clients and colleagues with legal questions. So finally, I was getting tired of saying no to all these requests. And a turning point for me was summer of 2018 when I sold an illegal fiveplex for a client as a broker. And I had to assist the client in settling or relocating or evicting five tenants. And that's when I knew that you could kind of take me out of the legal field, but you couldn't take the legal field out of me.
8: Even if you wanted to.
9: I went back to college. I found an accredited school, completed the studies, wrote my licensing exam. Now I'm a paralegal again. So that's my background.
8: Fantastic. You're the perfect person. And when we actually, I got your name through Scott, and he says, you've got to talk to Vladimir. When I spoke to you, I was blown. I thought, oh my God, you've got to be on my show. I mean, you have all that background behind you, the insurance, being a real estate agent, also being a paralegal, and you see it now, like it's really unfolding now with all that's going on with the landlord and tenant board. You know, we're shut down and they're not holding any meetings at at the board, but they're doing it online. I don't know if you're involved with that or not, but really today we're going to be talking about how do you make sure that when you're selling your home, the tenants leave, Vladimir. So can you give us the steps of doing that and getting that done?
9: Right. So the first thing to go back to is, I know it's been discussed many times on your show and different other shows, but the recent changes known as Bill 184, which is now in effect, and it brought some important changes to the Residential Tenancies Act. And one change that I would like to focus on is that has to do with when a seller or a purchaser requires a property for their own use. Well, mostly when the seller requires a property for their own use, or when they need vacant possession for the purchaser, then how do we go about that, and what changes this act brought for us? So one of the first things I'd like to mention is this act raises the anti-abuse measures or penalties for violations that have increased up to $50,000 for individuals and $250,000 for corporations.
8: Crazy.
9: An example of a violation can be illegal rent, a change of locks, an illegal eviction, or a bad faith notice of termination, such as a bad faith notice of N-12. If a landlord decides to lie to a tenant about taking the unit for landlord's use and then turns around and rents it for higher rent, that landlord can be liable for this kind of penalty in addition to other compensation, as we can discuss. But also, this applies to the buyer, and the original seller would still be responsible for that. So 1 month's compensation for a buyer on an N-12, the seller is responsible. And previously, this 1 month's compensation was only payable for the landlord's own use. Mm-hmm. So that's quite a significant change. So, for example, let's say if many naive sellers will hear from their buyer that, oh, we want vacant possession because we want to move in, and then they'll serve a notice to the tenant and check the box that it's for the purchaser's own use. Mm-hmm. And then later the purchaser says, thank you very much, turns around and rents it. And the tenant will file their form with the landlord and tenant board, and the penalties will be assessed against the seller because that was the original landlord who gave the form. So that mm-hmm. is unfair, but this is something to really keep in mind for anybody who is now in a position of being on the market listed for sale.
8: That's dangerous, actually. It's dangerous for the seller. And it really is unfair. Again, it's the buyer who's changed the use of it. Not the seller, in good faith, took the word of the buyer. I don't see why the seller is responsible. I really don't see that at all. I think that's quite unfair.
9: Right. Now, another thing to be worried about with the new act is that the landlord must now also disclose whether they have brought an N-12 in the previous 2 years for any rental unit, by the way, not just the unit in question. So, the rules are not out yet, but I expect that the board will still develop a new forms and rules of practice, which will be required for the landlord to indicate all the particulars of that previous N-12 and who was supposed to move in and whether they actually followed through on their previous N-12. But this can be very dangerous for the landlord to have a history of giving bad faith N-12s, because now it has to be disclosed and it must be used. The Act provides that it must be used must be considered by the member of the tribunal, so it can be used against the landlord or to discredit their N-12 applications. And so, the board is obligated to consider that history in the analysis of the L2 application if it goes before the board. So these are the factors that the seller must very carefully consider. Now, the good news is, and it's the good news for the buyers, that under the new act, the tenant is now limited to only 1 year period to make a claim to the board regarding a rent increase, which, by the way, it's not just an increase above guidelines, because it used to be, if you raised your rent even by the provincial annual guideline, the requirement was that you, and it still is, that you must give a 90 days notice. Now, mm-hmm. you did not give a proper notice for rent increase. Either it wasn't a 90 days, or in some cases, it was a notice by email by some of the less sophisticated, smaller landlords who do it on the back of a napkin. And that notice could be challenged any time. Mm-hmm. And the notice, even if the amount of increase wasn't in question, it was still within the guidelines, but the notice could still be void. And what that means, or what that meant for the unsuspecting buyer, is that a rent increase could have been done years ago, and suddenly a tenant could bring that application and void it and claim all the money back. And it could happen to the buyer after closing. So this was an extra area of risk for the buyer. Now, the good news is they fixed that, and a tenant only has 1 year to bring any grievance on the rent increase. So the tenant, so if they didn't challenge the increase within 12 months, including the legal rent increase, then that will be that rent increase will take effect. Of course, there are other ways for the buyers to protect themselves by requiring disclosure and warranty from the tenant. But this factor is very important to keep in mind when assuming a property with a residential tenancy.
8: It seems very dangerous, this whole thing right now. And it's not in favor. I don't see it in favor of the small landlord, quite frankly. I don't. That's why I always purchase houses that are empty. Vladimir, I never purchase with tenants in there at all. I just buy a house when it's empty.
9: That is the safest. You're safest not inheriting thing. Anybody's problems. I mean, when I purchase a house and it is tenanted as a real estate agent, I'm not just a paralegal, but also I help people buy and sell these homes. I always make sure that I include warranties and provisions on and conditions on inspecting tenancies, and making sure that my buyer has an opportunity to become familiar with the tenancy and go through the same process just as they if they had been accepting the same tenant. So we run a very thorough check on tenancies. If the buyer is inclined to purchase a real property with existing tenants, well, that happens when you're buying multiplexes, or
8: you
9: have no choice there, right? You buy it. Even you still consider it a smaller landlord if you buy a triplex or a fourplex. You're still a small landlord. But when you buy it fully tenanted, some people see that as an added benefit. But in fact, you have to do your due diligence on the tenant. And as a broker, I always recommend don't be shy. You put in a condition on inspecting tenancy. Ask the seller to provide you with all their rental applications and all the details and all the history. I would go as far as require estoppel certificates, where both landlord and tenant would certify that the act has been complied with up to the date of closing, and that there are no circumstances that could give rise to any claims for both landlord and tenant. You never want to inherit any of their bad history.
8: No. Yeah, absolutely. I mean, it was, I started investing 20 years ago, so it was a lot easier. All of this was a lot easier and not as complicated. So I'm glad I started 20 years ago. But certainly I look at what's going around me and I just shake my head, people not wanting to pay the rent. And you can't even collect from them. I mean, if they don't have any money, how are you going to collect? And the damages that are being done, like, it's horrific now. Unless you really know.
9: Yeah, no, but the good news about the damages is now you can bring application, even post-occupancy post-eviction damage application, or post-termination damage application. You can bring that all to the landlord and tenant board. That's actually good news for the landlords. You used to have to go to small claims court, and there was a lot of jurisdictional issues with that, and the confusion. Tenants are complaining about the law. The law can never be satisfactory to both sides.
8: Both sides, yes. Yeah.
9: But at least when both sides complain, you can hope that there's some kind of balance in there for everyone.
8: At least your hope. So take us through the steps of, let's say you're a seller wanting to to sell, right, what steps should they be taking that it, you know, that that they, the forms that they need the tenant to fill out? Well, and then when we get to the point, the buyer, what does the buyer have to do to make sure that he'll get free and clear possession of the property? Can you take us through the steps, please, Vladimir?
9: Yes. Well, now, the question in everyone's mind is how fast we can evict if the tenant, if we want to sell the property and we want to give vacant possession, or if we even expect that a particular tenant is not going to cooperate with a, you know, good faith and 12 notice. And the answer is we cannot terminate tenancy and evict before listing. You can only give notice to terminate tenancy if your buyer requires the property for their own use. And even then, there are still problems and risk for the sellers in doing so, as I already mentioned. So you cannot evict or terminate tenancy legally just to have your property vacant for the listing, but you can do one of three things. So the best practice from sales perspective, even though it would be very hard to accept from any landlord, but the best practice is to simply make arrangements with your tenant to leave before you list. You can help them find another place. A seller can offer to cover moving costs and maybe other compensation. I would suggest that not all tenants are asking for exorbitant cash for keys.
8: In my
9: experience, most are still reasonable when treated reasonably. So both ways. A landlord owes them 1 month on an N-12 anyway, and most tenants could be happy with that, especially if they also get a few hundred for moving costs and if you help them find another place, which can be a challenge for many tenants now. So if you work proactively with your tenants, if you cooperate with your tenants, that is the best place to start, especially when you know, courts and tribunals are no longer an efficient option, unfortunately. Yes. So it will be well worth it in the end. Now, you can fix up the place. You can stage it how you want. You can set up showings with logbox and automatic showing confirmations for buyers and their realtors. You can drive as many showings as possible in the shortest possible time when there's no one to say no. You can set it up for, you know, there's this underpricing strategy to set it up for multiple offers. On the hopes of. So make an effort to educate yourself on how to negotiate with your tenant and what you can offer, and make an effort to find a solution amicably, because that will go a long way and it will be worth it in the end. Now, your second solution is the most common and unfortunately the most problematic that I see in the field and the most risky option. It is when the buyer will take the property for their own use, which means they want vacant possession. Now, most buyers will prefer vacant possession for obvious reasons. So when you are listing your property that is tenanted, and now you get through all the special difficulties of arranging showings in a tenanted property and a property that doesn't really show its best, and despite all that, finally you get an offer, and it will contain a default pre-printed provision for vacant possession. And now you're back to try and get your agreement with the tenant, if you're lucky, or worse, you may have to issue an N-12, which, you know, we'll talk about as well. But lastly, the best scenario from legal perspective, especially if you have to market your property while tenanted, is that you may be fortunate to find a buyer who would be willing to assume the existing tenants. And we can talk about sellers and buyers' perspective for this scenario as well.
8: Fantastic.
9: As a seller, before we talk about vacant possession and you know, legal implications, we should keep in mind some challenges in your ability to effectively market and show a property that is tenanted. And in my experience, even the most cooperative tenant will not allow every single showing. They will not likely to allow a lockbox, which means that they will probably be home with their kids and pets when the buyer comes in. And they will not allow you to clean, touch up, and make small repairs before the listing. And they will not keep the place in its optimal state of repair or order or hygiene. And they will complain about agents who are late or don't show up without cancellation notice or who forget to remove their shoes or who bring too many clients to the property or do not follow pandemic precautions and protocols, et cetera. So you must also consider tenants' privacy. Because this means you cannot take or post photos or a virtual tour containing the images of tenants' personal furniture or their belongings without their consent.
8: Yeah.
9: And you must also obtain 24 hours written notice for every showing. Now, keep in mind that no agreement with a tenant for a showing with less than 24 hour notice is actually enforceable. If you make an agreement for a shorter notice, you want to keep it in writing, supported by an incentive, but you're still at the tenant's mercy every time an agent with a buyer shows up at the door on the doorsteps. So even a 24-hour notice doesn't guarantee your tenant's cooperation. And to enforce it, you will have to go to the board and wait a known number of months just to get a hearing. So keep in mind when you are selling a tenanted property, you're always walking on eggshells.
8: Yeah. So, I mean, again, I would say myself, I would only buy something that's empty. I wouldn't go into any of this either as a seller or as a buyer. I mean, it's ridiculous. It's all that energy being wasted, Vladimir, that we could be doing other things with that time. Everything seems such a waste of time now. And I can't, it just doesn't work for me anymore, wasting all that time and energy for silly things, quite frankly, you know? So I would say, you know, buyer and seller beware, try and get properties. There's nobody there and buy a seller, get rid of the tenant somehow or another, and then put it on the market to sell that you can do it and you'll get a better price for it anyways. Now with multiple offers coming in now, Vladimir, as you know, right, in 2020. So yeah, it's very complicated. The other thing is you don't know if they're going to allow the people to come through. Absolutely. Cool. Get it right now, on the
9: table, technically, right? Technically, once you give a legal notice, you are allowed to come in and the buyer is allowed to come in. The act specifically provides for that technically, but I always say, there is a reality, there is a legality and then there is a reality. And, and in reality, even if you've given a 24 hour notice, serve it in accordance with the provisions and the entry has a specified reasonable window and it's between the hours of 8 and 8 and everything is up to the letter of the law, your entry is legal. But if during the pandemic, the tenant decides to refuse entry on the basis that the tenant deems it unsafe for them, or if the tenant is under legal requirement to self-isolate, or if they, whether or not they actually have COVID symptoms or just symptoms potentially, or suspicious of COVID, or returning from travel, any of these things, we have no recourse. Even if the tenant is not acting in good faith and just using a pandemic,
8: as an excuse,
9: we really have no recourse. So there's no real way of disproving that. Even if we, even if we did, the landlord and tenant board is backed up for many months, and tenants know that. So I'm back to the same advice which I give to every client and every agent. Getting the place vacant before you list is usually cheaper in the long run, and you can market your property more efficiently without a tenant, and you can sell it faster and for higher price. So this is the best alternative.
8: I agree.
9: The tenant, the sellers don't always listen to their agents, and they don't always take the best advice, and they're afraid of, what if they don't sell and they're going to lose the tenant, and maybe the tenant is good and is worth, accommodating. If we go ahead and after the trouble of showing the tenant the property, we still get an offer and ask for vacant possession most of the time. So now we are back to making that agreement, and we have to make sure that we can actually provide vacant possession for that buyer. Now, if a buyer genuinely requires vacant possession for the buyer's immediate family use or for their own use, the seller must serve a proper notice on the N-12 form. And, that doesn't mean that doesn't mean the tenant has to move out. So they may challenge that notice, or may, now with all the delays at the landlord and tenant board, it may be problematic. Now, keep in mind that one of the other dangers is that the notice requires you to provide compensation of 1 month for the tenant by the end of the listing term. Mm-hmm. If you end up in a board hearing many months after that happens and the tenant still hasn't moved out, the board has no obligation to give you back that compensation. They may order the tenant to pay back the compensation, but there's no guarantee that you even get your 1 month's rent back after your eviction is denied. And now you, not to mention, I already mentioned the risk of when the buyer is giving you a notice in bad faith, and now they turn around and rented it, yes, and the seller becomes responsible for all the penalties. Yeah. So if you do that, I would require the buyer to submit an affidavit along with their offer, stating that, swearing to their intention of taking it for their own use. This will protect you in the future landlord and tenant board application, and this will potentially even protect you if the deal doesn't close and you end up, if you couldn't provide vacant possession, if you end up in the superior court, or failed transaction, that could protect you there as well.
8: Yeah. I what I see happening, and I predict a lot of landlords, people who are trying to sell will be taken to court and sued because they were not able to provide free possession of the property. I can just see what's going on out there. I can hear it and I can feel what's going to be happening, you know, and it's all because of a tenant when you think about it, right? So yes, I agree 100%. Get, vacate the property, make sure it's free and clear, everyone's out, and then go on with your business. If you have great tenants and they're okay with everything, you're lucky, but nobody says they can't change their mind at the end. And myself, I would not be giving anyone money until they actually move out. I mean, there'd be no way.
9: You can do that on N11. You can time your compensation to... Mm-hmm. The tenant for when they move out, or you can ask a legal professional to hold the money in trust for that time and to be given to them. But you cannot, you don't have that option on an L12 or
8: N16. Really? Yeah. Oh, dear. But they're not under the obligation to abide by what they signed. I mean, that's kind of strange for me. So in other words, if you serve them an N12 and you say you're going to give them 1 month's rent, okay, let's say this is what, okay.
9: You have to provide that compensation on the termination day of the notice that you provided. So that means on the day when they're supposed to move out, they have to get your money, your 1 month's rent. If they didn't move out, you're back to the board, and there's no guarantee that the board will give you your money back, even if they deny your eviction.
8: There it is. It's the landlord. I'm going to stop now because I'm getting depressed by all of this. But anyways, at least you've given us an update of what's going on, which is crazy stuff. I'm going to tell you quite honestly, as an investor, as a business person, this is crazy stuff, right? As a business person.
9: I know.
8: That our hands are tied. I mean, that's what I feel is going on. And that's why I say, Vladimir, and you and I, have been investing a long time. This is a business that we're running. This is not a game. It's not a hobby. And you better be careful of what you're saying or what you're doing and protect yourself, because no one else is out there to protect you. Except a paralegal that can give you advice and will fight for you, a lawyer or whomever. But other than that, you're on your own. So you better really think everything through before you take that step of either buying a tenanted property, or selling a tenanted property.
9: I wouldn't discourage anybody from buying the tenanted property. You just have to go through steps. I mean, if you want to run it as a business and you are, you have a mindset of a business person and you prepare to treat it as a business, then going with multi-unit residential buildings or fourplex, sixplex, and those types of units, that's, you know, that becomes your primary occupation and your primary source of income. So you do approach it as a business. I wouldn't discourage anybody from doing that. I would just say, if you're buying a property that is tenanted and has these units, there are steps that you can follow as a buyer and due diligence that you have to make. There are certain conditions, provisions that you can put into the agreement of purchase and sale that will allow you to do your due diligence and walk away from the deal if you don't find it acceptable. Warranties that you can include in your purchase and sale agreement that will obligate the seller to guarantee certain things and, you know, protect you that way. So there's definitely a way to do business. It's just not, as people think.
8: Yeah, absolutely. So Vladimir, I'm going to close off for now. I want to thank you very much for being my guest. And how can people get in touch with you, Vladimir? Because you've got a whole array of services. So how can people get in touch with you?
9: I operate in real estate under a brokerage called Times Realty Group, and you can contact me at you can contact the brokerage at 416-410-0116. Also, a website, timesrealtygroup.com, and for legal services, I can be contacted directly at 416-222-9906. The website is Reznik, which is spelled R-E-Z-N-I-K .legal, Reznik.legal. And this website has a lot of resources for landlords and tenants. It has some resources on small claims and other areas in which I practice providing legal services, including expropriations, which may be a separate topic that may be interested for you.
8: Yes, I'd like to have you back for that, because some of my members are going through this right now, and I even sent you a message about that. So we'll talk about that another time then.
9: I'm happy to be back and talk about that, because there's a lot of things that can be done for someone whose property is being expropriated or partially expropriated, or even for someone who has a neighboring property that's being expropriated and is creating a nuisance for them because of increased traffic or noise or other things. So there's a lot of things that can be done for those for those landlords.
8: In those situations. I want to thank you very much for being my guest. And we will have you back again. So thank you very much. Take care.
9: Thank you very much. Bye. Have a great evening, everyone. Thank you again, Maria.
8: Bye-bye now. My pleasure. My pleasure, Vladimir. Thank you. So we had a wonderful discussion about if you're going to be purchasing property. I guess my concern is not so much when you buy multiplexes, because you can't get them emptied. I mean, that's understandable. I think what I'm concerned about is single family dwellings pretty much. So that's my concern, because I basically don't deal with multiplexes. I deal with single family dwellings. And so I will always buy properties that are not tenanted, because I want to move into there and do what I want to do with the property. But in matters of, you know, duplexes, triplexes, sixplexes, and multi-unit buildings, of course, you don't get them empty. I mean, I understand that. So just to kind of clear the air, what I'm most concerned about is a single family dwelling that a family wants to move into and truly wants to live there, but there's tenants living in that house, single family dwelling now, that don't want to leave. So that's enough for today. I want to thank you very much for joining me on All Things Real Estate with Maria Recruit. And by all means, please look at us and find us on my YouTube channel, Real Estate Media News Network. We have over 140 videos there, all having to do with landlords and tenants and your property. We even talk about long-term rentals, short-term rentals, Airbnb, you name it, I discuss it. I've been in real estate for 20 years now, starting in 2000. I've been doing long and short-term rentals for the 20 years. I've done rent-to-owns. I've done student rentals. I've done all kinds. And I love to share this information with all these experts that I get to be on my show. So I want to say goodbye now. Thank you very much. This is October the 15th, 2020. I'm your hostess with the mostest, Maria Recruit. Take care now. See you again.
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1: From CBC News, The World This Hour, I'm Neil Kumar. We begin in Berlin, where police say they have identified a suspect in a deadly Pride Parade car attack. The vehicle slammed into a crowd during the city's Pride celebration.
2: Mittlerweile haben wir auch eine Person, die hier am Ort verstorben ist.
1: The name of the suspect has not been officially released. A spokesperson for Berlin police says one person is dead and at least 16 people are injured. The ramming happened at Berlin's Tiergarten Park during Christopher Street Day. It is one of Europe's largest LGBTQ+ celebrations. Organizers say the rest of the event has been called off. The BC Wildfire Service is tracking over 120 fires burning across the province. Evacuation orders are in effect as clouds of smoke are reaching as far as Alberta. Stephanie Cram has the latest.
3: Oh my God.
4: A family vacation to Canada turned into a wild escape. Richard Slade Williams, originally from Wales, had to navigate the fiery road leaving Echo Ranch in Clinton. Williams says as his family was escorted out, conditions changed so rapidly that the road was flanked by flames.
5: We made it.
4: An evacuation alert was issued Friday night for the Thompson-Nicola Regional District and the village of Clinton.
6: Stay calm, get organized. This is our third rodeo, so trust us and just go with the flow.
4: Clinton Mayor Roland Stankey says his community faced similar conditions in 2009 and 2017. Now the village is being threatened by two nearby wildfires. BC Wildfire Service says there is no precipitation in the near forecast, making it hard to say when Western Canada will get a break from the fire and smoke. Stephanie Cram, CBC News, Edmonton.
1: The federal government has grounded Ontario's plans for Toronto's Island Airport. The province wants to expand Billy Bishop Airport's runway to allow jets to take off and land. But the proposal was opposed by the city and residents. Philip Lee Shannock reports.
7: I'm relieved.
8: Mehdi Shu lives along Toronto's waterfront, which over two decades has tripled in population to 30,000 people. And like many in this neighborhood, she worried about plans to expand Toronto's Island Airport, known as Billy Bishop, to accommodate jets. Currently, turboprop planes are the largest that can use the airport. In the spring, Ontario Premier Doug Ford and the Toronto Port Authority announced plans to lengthen the runway for commercial jet aircraft. They said increasing traffic from 2 million to 10 million passengers annually would contribute an additional $8.5 billion to the Canadian economy. Resident Bill Garrity wasn't buying it.
9: Don't ruin the little green area lakefront we have. Don't ruin it for big money.
8: Federal Transport Minister Stephen McKinnon says Ottawa received more than 87,000 responses to the plan. An overwhelming majority, 87%, opposed the changes. Philip Lee Shannock, CBC News, Toronto.
1: Nigeria is taking a page from Canada and investigating allegations that American tech giants are siphoning profits from Nigerian news publishers. Freelance reporter Kunal Bass has more from Abuja.
10: Local news organizations spend a whole lot of money trying to produce content, trying to put out news.
11: Journalist Fidelis Umba says it is expensive to produce news. But he says American tech companies are undermining Nigeria's news business. In 2024, Nigeria fined Meta more than $300 million over data privacy and consumer rights violations. Meta is appealing that ruling. Regulators will examine whether generative AI companies are training their models on Nigerians' news without consent, licensing, or payment. Nigeria's inquiry reflects similar efforts in Australia, South Africa, and Canada. Canada's efforts resulted in Google paying $100 million to Canadian news outlets, including the CBC. While Meta has avoided paying, and instead block Canadian news from its platforms. If Nigeria's regulator finds that its law has been breached, technology companies could face new licensing requirements. Kunle Babs for CBC News, Abuja, Nigeria.
1: And that is The World This Hour. For CBC News, I'm Neil Kumar.
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5: From CBC News, the world is sour. I'm Neil Kumar. According to Berlin police, at least one person is dead and at least 16 others are injured after a vehicle drove into a crowd during the city's Pride parade. Berlin police say they have identified a suspect, but the name has not been officially released. Investigators say the suspect has not been arrested and that they are tied to Islamic extremists in the German capital. Hundreds of thousands of people were attending the celebration, which is known as Christopher Street Day in Germany. It is one of Europe's largest Pride celebrations. Former CBC News producer and journalist Brenda Murray has more from Berlin.
6: I was at this huge party. Hundreds of thousands of people were celebrating Pride. It's an annual event here in Berlin. Very, very big deal. Then shortly after 10 p.m. at the evening concert, people were told suddenly leave quickly. The event was canceled. Police say someone in a white car drove into the Tiergarten, a giant park in the center of Berlin, not far from the Brandenburg Gate, where the concert was being held. Now police are searching the park because they don't know where the driver is, with helicopters and drones. The mayor has just been on the news saying freedom has been attacked in the most terrible way. And now Berlin's Senate Commissioner for Queer Affairs said this is a day of great mourning for the queer community.
5: That's former CBC News producer and journalist Brenda Murray in Berlin. Evacuation orders have been expanded near two BC wildfires. The community of Canford is in the path of the Ainslie Creek fire in the Fraser Canyon, and in an area north of Clinton, which is under threat from the 59 Creek fire. The BC Wildfire Service is tracking over 120 wildfires across the province. Dozens are out of control. You can visit our website at cbcnews.ca for a full list of the wildfires. In Alberta, corporate health plans are bracing for impact. Starting this fall, workplace insurance must cover senior staff medical bills before the province pays a dime. As Christine Birak reports, the move is expected to drive up business costs.
7: In a Canadian first, Alberta is offloading primary health coverage for workers 65 and older directly onto businesses. That means if an older employee fills a prescription for insulin, the company, not the province, is now the first in line to pay.
8: I'd be really surprised if the other provinces and premiers weren't watching this really closely.
7: Ken McDonald is with Hub International in Calgary, a major insurance brokerage advising companies on workplace benefit plans. Industry estimates show employer health and drug bills could jump 2 to 5% on average. Nationally, 15% of those aged 65 and older are in the workforce. In Alberta, it's 17%. While Alberta's Bill 11 bans employers from cutting benefits for active staff 65 and up, the move will pile on new costs.
8: Whether or not your employer decides to pass on some of those costs to employees is really going to be up to the employer.
7: Christine Birak, CBC News, Toronto.
5: And Elections Alberta has verified a pro-separation petition from the group Stay Free Alberta. A judge previously ruled that it violated provincial law. As Emma Chow explains, the legal fight may not be over.
9: The Stay Free Canada petition, seeking to force a vote on the province leaving Canada, has been deemed successful. Jeff Rath, a lawyer for the separatist group, told the Canadian Press that the verification puts more pressure on the Alberta government to put his group's binding question on the ballot. But Lori Williams, a policy studies professor at Mount Royal University, says the petition's success is largely moot.
10: Their question is not going to be on the ballot, and that, of course, is going to cause continued divisions and criticisms.
9: Previously, a judge suspended the petition, saying it went against provincial laws. The group was then granted a partial win in court after filing an appeal, where the judge ruled that the signature verification process should take place. Elections Alberta says next steps depends on the appeal and further direction from the court. Emma Zhao, CBC News, Edmonton.
5: And that is The World This Hour. For CBC News, I'm Neil Kumar.

with a preacher man who asked you, were you bound on such a cold, dark afternoon? As we drove on through the rain, as he listened, I explained, and he left me alone.

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1: From CBC News, the World This Hour, I'm Neil Kumar. We begin in Berlin, where police say they have identified a suspect in a deadly Pride Parade car attack. The vehicle slammed into a crowd during the city's Pride celebration. The name of the suspect has not been officially released. A spokesperson for Berlin police says one person is dead and at least 16 people are injured. The ramming happened at Berlin's Tiergarten Park during Christopher Street Day. It is one of Europe's largest LGBTQ plus celebrations. Organizers say the rest of the event has been called off. The BC Wildfire Service is tracking over 120 fires burning across the province. Evacuation orders are in effect as clouds of smoke are reaching as far as Alberta. Stephanie Cram has the latest.
2: I can feel it. Oh my God.
3: A family vacation to Canada turned into a wild escape. Richard Slade Williams, originally from Wales, had to navigate the fiery road leaving Echo Ranch in Clinton. Williams says as his family was escorted out, conditions changed so rapidly that the road was flanked by flames.
4: We made it.
3: An evacuation alert was issued Friday night for the Thompson-Nicola Regional District and the village of Clinton.
5: Stay calm. Get organized. This is our third rodeo, so trust us and just go with the flow.
3: Clinton Mayor Roland Stankey says his community faced similar conditions in 2009 and 2017. Now the village is being threatened by two nearby wildfires. BC Wildfire Service says there is no precipitation in the near forecast, making it hard to say when Western Canada will get a break from the fire and smoke. Stephanie Cram, CBC News, Edmonton.
1: The federal government has grounded Ontario's plans for Toronto's Island Airport. The province wants to expand Billy Bishop Airport's runway to allow jets to take off and land. But the proposal was opposed by the city and residents. Philip Lee Shannock reports.
6: I'm relieved.
7: Mehdi Shu lives along Toronto's waterfront, which over two decades has tripled in population to 30,000 people. And like many in this neighborhood, she worried about plans to expand Toronto's Island Airport, known as Billy Bishop, to accommodate jets. Currently, turboprop planes are the largest that can use the airport. In the spring, Ontario Premier Doug Ford and the Toronto Port Authority announced plans to lengthen the runway for commercial jet aircraft. They said increasing traffic from 2 million to 10 million passengers annually would contribute an additional $8.5 billion to the Canadian economy. Resident Bill Garrity wasn't buying it.
8: Don't ruin the little green area lakefront we have. Don't ruin it for big money.
7: Federal Transport Minister Stephen McKinnon says Ottawa received more than 87,000 responses to the plan. An overwhelming majority, 87%, opposed the changes. Philip Shannock, CBC News, Toronto.
1: Nigeria is taking a page from Canada and investigating allegations that American tech giants are siphoning profits from Nigerian news publishers. Freelance reporter Kunal Babs has more from Abuja.
9: Local news organizations spend a whole lot of money trying to produce content, trying to put out news.
10: Journalist Fidelis Umba says it is expensive to produce news, but he says American tech companies are undermining Nigeria's news business. In 2024, Nigeria fined Meta more than $300 million over data privacy and consumer rights violations. Meta is appealing that ruling. Regulators will examine whether generative AI companies are training their models on Nigerians' news without consent, licensing, or payment. Nigeria's inquiry reflects similar efforts in Australia, South Africa, and Canada. Canada's efforts resulted in Google paying $100 million to Canadian news outlets, including the CBC, while Meta has avoided paying and instead block Canadian news from its platforms. If Nigeria's regulator finds that its law has been breached, technology companies could face new licensing requirements. Kunle Babs for CBC News, Abuja, Nigeria.
1: And that is The World This Hour. For CBC News, I'm Neil Kumar.
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6: From CBC News, the world is sour. I'm Neil Kumar. According to Berlin police, at least one person is dead and at least 16 others are injured after a vehicle drove into a crowd during the city's Pride Parade. Berlin police say they have identified a suspect, but the name has not been officially released. Investigators say the suspect has not been arrested and they are tied to Islamic extremists in the German capital. Hundreds of thousands of people were attending the celebration, which is known as Christopher Street Day in Germany. It is one of Europe's largest pride celebrations. Former CBC News producer and journalist Brenda Murray has more from Berlin.
7: I was at this huge party. Hundreds of thousands of people were celebrating Pride. It's an annual event here in Berlin. Very, very big deal. Then shortly after 10 p.m. at the evening concert, people were told suddenly leave quickly. The event was canceled. Police say someone in a white car drove into the Tiergarten, a giant park in the center of Berlin, not far from the Brandenburg Gate, where the concert was being held. Now police are searching the park because they don't know where the driver is, with helicopters and drones. The mayor has just been on the news saying freedom has been attacked in the most terrible way. And now Berlin's Senate Commissioner for Queer Affairs said this is a day of great mourning for the queer community.
6: That's former CBC News producer and journalist Brenda Murray in Berlin. Evacuation orders have been expanded near two BC wildfires. The community of Canford is in the path of the Ainslie Creek fire in the Fraser Canyon and in an area north of Clinton, which is under threat from the 59 Creek fire. The BC Wildfire Service is tracking over 120 wildfires across the province. Dozens are out of control. You can visit our website at cbcnews.ca for a full list of the wildfires across Canada. In Alberta, corporate health plans are bracing for impact. Starting this fall, workplace insurance must cover senior staff medical bills before the province pays a dime. As Christine Birak reports, the move is expected to drive up business costs.
8: In a Canadian first, Alberta is offloading primary health coverage for workers 65 and older directly onto businesses. That means if an older employee fills a prescription for insulin, the company, not the province, is now the first in line to pay.
9: I'd be really surprised if the other provinces and premiers weren't watching this really closely.
8: Ken McDonald is with Hub International in Calgary, a major insurance brokerage advising companies on workplace benefit plans. Industry estimates show employer health and drug bills could jump 2 to 5% on average. Nationally, 15% of those aged 65 and older are in the workforce. In Alberta, it's 17%. While Alberta's Bill 11 bans employers from cutting benefits for active staff 65 and up, the move will pile on new costs.
9: Whether or not your employer decides to pass on some of those costs to employees is really going to be up to the employer.
8: Christine Birak, CBC News, Toronto.
6: And Elections Alberta has verified a pro-separation petition from the group Stay Free Alberta. A judge previously ruled that it violated provincial law. As Emma Zhao explains, the legal fight may not be over.
10: The Stay Free Canada petition, seeking to force a vote on the province leaving Canada, has been deemed successful. Jeff Rath, a lawyer for the separatist group, told the Canadian Press that the verification puts more pressure on the Alberta government to put his group's binding question on the ballot. But Laurie Williams, a policy studies professor at Mount Royal University, says the petition's success is largely moot.
11: Their question is not going to be on the ballot, and that, of course, is going to cause continued divisions and criticisms.
10: Previously, a judge suspended the petition, saying it went against provincial laws. The group was then granted a partial win in court after filing an appeal, where the judge ruled that the signature verification process should take place. Elections Alberta says next steps depends on the appeal and further direction from the court. Emma Zhao, CBC News, Edmonton.
6: And that is The World This Hour. For CBC News, I'm Neil Kumar.

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5: From CBC News, the world is sour. I'm Neil Kumar. Thousands of people in British Columbia are on high alert as wildfires rage across the province, prompting more evacuation orders. There are over 100 wildfires burning as of Saturday afternoon. And as Janella Hamilton reports, officials say some buildings have been destroyed.
6: The Pear Lake wildfire is one of several burning near Clinton in BC's Cariboo region. The fires led to the evacuation of the entire village Friday, and by the weekend, more people were put on alert. Stephen Larrabee lives just outside Clinton. He says he chose to stay behind despite the evacuation order, but left as flames moved towards his property. He says his home, his daughter's home, and his livelihood are gone.
7: I lost all my equipment, my excavators, my dozers, everything I own.
6: Officials say at least a dozen buildings have been impacted by nearby fires. On Saturday, the mayor of Clinton said the village had been preserved from major loss. The BC government says 1,300 properties are on evacuation order. Several highways are closed due to wildfires across the province. Smoke from those fires prompting air quality warnings for much of BC's southern interior. Janella Hamilton, CBC News, Vancouver.
5: In Berlin, one person has been killed and at least 16 others have been injured after a vehicle drove into a crowd at the Pride Parade.
8: We have a beautiful quiet today, and now it's a terrible situation. Yeah, it's very difficult for me. I'm shocked.
5: Police say they have identified a suspect who has not been arrested. They say the suspect has ties to Islamic extremists in the German capital. The incident took place on St. Christopher Day, which is one of Europe's biggest annual LGBT plus events. Police say the manhunt for the driver continues. In the Democratic Republic of Congo, striking health workers were protesting at an Ebola treatment center to demand 2 months of unpaid salaries. They warned that they can no longer respond to growing outbreaks without more government support. That job action comes as the official number of Ebola cases reaches nearly 3,000. In eastern Syria, at least 35 people are dead after two passenger buses collided. At least 30 people were injured. Local state media reports one of the buses was carrying members of Syria's internal security forces. It's not clear what caused the crash. A member of the Canadian rock band Sloan has a somewhat surprising upcoming gig. Chris Murphy is the bassist who sings on hits like The Rest of My Life and Coax Me. Richard Wortbury tells us more.
9: While musician Chris Murphy is often seen and heard on stage across Canada and the U.S. belting out tunes like Pen Pals, he'll soon find himself across the pond, and he won't be playing any Sloan songs. Murphy is going to be in an REM tribute band, playing 9 shows in September. The band name is Michael Shannon and Jason Narduzzi and Friends. Shannon's been nominated for 2 Best Supporting Actor Oscars for his work in Revolutionary Road and Nocturnal Animals. Murphy got the call because the band's usual bassist is unavailable. The group will be playing REM's 1986 album, Life's Rich Pageant, as well as other REM songs. Richard Wortbury, CBC News, Halifax.
5: And that is The World is Sour. Remember, you can listen to us wherever you get your podcasts. 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
1: From CBC News, The World This Hour, I'm Neil Kumar. We begin in Berlin, where at least one person is dead and 16 others injured in a deadly Pride Parade car attack. The vehicle slammed into a crowd during the city's Pride celebration. Police say they have identified a suspect, but the name of the suspect has not been officially released. Former CBC News producer and journalist Brenda Murray has more from Berlin.
2: I was at this huge party. Hundreds of thousands of people were celebrating Pride. It's an annual event here in Berlin. Very, very big deal. Then shortly after 10 p.m. at the evening concert, people were told suddenly leave quickly. The event was canceled. Police say someone in a white car drove into the Tiergarten, a giant park in the center of Berlin, not far from the Brandenburg Gate, where the concert was being held. Now police are searching the park because they don't know where the driver is, with helicopters and drones. And now Berlin's Senate Commissioner for Queer Affairs said this is a day of great mourning for the queer community.
1: Organizers say the rest of the event has been called off. In BC, a wildfire that broke out in the central Okanagan last evening has prompted an evacuation alert for more than 500 properties. Central Okanagan Emergency Management says an alert has been issued for the area. Kelly Nessman is with the Kamloops Fire Center.
3: The current fire danger rating throughout the Kamloops Fire Center is high to extreme right now, and we do want to remind public to be safe while recreating in the backcountry and always report signs of any wildfire.
1: More than 1,100 people have been told to prepare for evacuations. For a full list of wildfires across Canada, visit our website at cbcnews.ca. With the latest tariff escalation by U.S. President Donald Trump, the Prime Minister says everything is on the table. Mark Carney says retaliatory measures are being considered if a deal isn't reached before the new 50% levies go into effect. Gloria Henriquez reports.
4: It can hurt Hydro-Québec as much as it can hurt the buyer.
5: Pierre-Olivier Pinault is the chair in energy sector management at HEC Montreal Business School. He says if Hydro-Québec were to cut exporting power to the USA at tariffs or increase its price, there would be problems. Hydro-Québec has contracts with Massachusetts, Vermont, and most recently New York. The New York contract alone is worth up to $34 billion U.S. Pinault says changing the terms of the deal could hurt Hydro-Québec's bottom line. Plus, he says there's precedent. Last year, Ontario tried slapping a 25% surcharge on its electricity exports to the U.S.
4: That really turned out to create like a worse situation because the U.S. reacted very badly to that.
5: Trump vowed to double his planned aluminum and steel tariffs.
6: Then we would give Donald Trump justification to hit us back even more, and that would lead to an escalation.
5: Quebec Premier Christine Fréchette says she believes being at the negotiating table is the way forward. Gloria Henriquez, CBC News, Montreal.
1: One of the most densely populated places on the planet is fighting the weather this week. Thousands of people have been overcome by heat stroke in a deadly heat wave that is gripping Japan. Malone Mullen has the latest.
7: Japan is baking. The latest heat wave has landed over 10,000 people in hospital, and there's not much of a break to look forward to.
8: It's like going outside into a wet blanket, basically. It's like swimming in a hot sponge. I don't know. It's terrible. It's like drowning in your own sweat.
7: In Japan, extreme heat like this doesn't happen for just a few days. It sticks around for weeks. Despite defensive tools like cooling wipes and portable fans, there's no broad solution for urban summers that just keep getting hotter. Not long ago, Tokyo averaged 8 days a year over 35 Celsius. The last few summers, that number has more than doubled. While nobody can stop the sun from beating down, there are patchwork solutions cropping up. Department stores now sell shirts that have battery-powered fans built into them. And a vending machine manufacturer has invented the human refrigerator, a portable box cooled to 15 degrees for emergency relief. However fleeting. Malone Mullen, CBC News, Tokyo.
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0: so depressed, and I went and got the Bible, and I turned to the book of Revelation. And if people would just get and read the Bible and read the book of Revelation, they would really turn around and straighten up. This is all we need to do, is just get the good book and read it, put it to everyday life.
1: Sisters! Niggas! Whiteys!

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5: From CBC News, The World This Hour, I'm Neil Kumar. Thousands of people in British Columbia are on high alert as wildfires rage across the province, prompting more evacuation orders. There are over 100 wildfires burning as of Saturday afternoon. And as Janelle Hamilton reports,

0: Officials say some buildings have been destroyed.
1: The Pear Lake wildfire is one of several burning near Clinton in BC's Cariboo region. The fires led to the evacuation of the entire village Friday, and by the weekend, more people were put on alert. Stephen Larrabee lives just outside Clinton. He says he chose to stay behind despite the evacuation order, but left as flames moved towards his property. He says his home, his daughter's home, and his livelihood are gone.
2: I lost all my equipment, my excavators, my dozers, everything I own.
1: Officials say at least a dozen buildings have been impacted by nearby fires. On Saturday, the mayor of Clinton said the village had been preserved from major loss. The BC government says 1,300 properties are on evacuation order. Several highways are closed due to wildfires across the province. Smoke from those fires prompting air quality warnings for much of BC's southern interior. Janella Hamilton, CBC News, Vancouver.
0: In Berlin, one person has been killed and at least 16 others have been injured after a vehicle drove into a crowd at the Pride Parade.
3: We have a beautiful quiet today, and now it's a terrible situation. Yeah, it's very difficult for me. I'm shocked.
0: Police say they have identified a suspect who has not been arrested. They say the suspect has ties to Islamic extremists in the German capital. The incident took place on St. Christopher Day, which is one of Europe's biggest annual LGBT plus events. Police say the manhunt for the driver continues. Tropical storm Genevieve has now strengthened into a hurricane. The Category 1 hurricane is now in the Pacific Ocean, southwest of Mexico. According to the National Hurricane Center in Miami, Genevieve has maximum sustained winds of 130 kilometers per hour. In the Democratic Republic of Congo, striking health workers were protesting at an Ebola treatment center on Saturday to demand 2 months of unpaid salaries. They warned that they can no longer respond to the growing outbreak without more government support. That job action comes as the official number of Ebola cases reaches nearly 3,000. In eastern Syria, at least 35 people are dead after two passenger buses collided. At least 30 people were injured. Local state media reports one of the buses was carrying members of Syria's internal security forces. It's not clear what caused the crash. A member of the Canadian rock band Sloan has a somewhat surprising upcoming gig. Chris Murphy is the bassist who sings on hits like The Rest of My Life and Coax Me. Richard Woodbury tells us more.
4: While musician Chris Murphy is often seen and heard on stage across Canada and the U.S. belting out tunes like Pen Pals, he'll soon find himself across the pond, and he won't be playing any Sloan songs. Murphy is going to be in an REM tribute band, playing 9 shows in September. The band name is Michael Shannon and Jason Narduzzi and Friends. Shannon's been nominated for 2 Best Supporting Actor Oscars for his work in Revolutionary Road and Nocturnal Animals. Murphy got the call because the band's usual bassist is unavailable. The group will be playing REM's 1986 album, Life's Rich Pageant, as well as other REM songs. Richard Woodbury, CBC News, Halifax.
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5: From CBC News, The World This Hour, I'm Claude Fahey. And we begin in Berlin, where at least one person is dead and 16 others injured in a deadly Pride Parade car attack. The vehicle slammed into a crowd during the city's Pride celebration. Police have named a suspect with a massive manhunt underway to find him. Journalist Brenda Murray has more from Berlin.
6: I was at this huge party. Hundreds of thousands of people were celebrating Pride. It's an annual event here in Berlin. Very, very big deal. Then shortly after 10 p.m. at the evening concert, people were told suddenly leave. Quickly, the event was canceled. Police say someone in a white car drove into the Tiergarten, a giant park in the center of Berlin, not far from the Brandenburg Gate, where the concert was being held. Now police are searching the park because they don't know where the driver is.

0: with helicopters and drones. And now Berlin's Senate Commissioner for Queer Affairs said this is a day of great mourning for the queer community.
1: Journalist Brenda Murray reporting. In BC, a wildfire that ignited in the central Okanagan last evening has prompted an evacuation alert for more than 500 properties. Central Okanagan Emergency Management says an alert has been issued for the area. Callie Nessman is with the Kamloops Fire Center.
2: The current fire danger rating throughout the Kamloops Fire Center is high to extreme right now, and we do want to remind public to be safe while recreating in the backcountry and always report signs of any wildfire.
1: More than 1,100 people have been told to prepare for evacuations. The Iran war is expanding despite a pause in U.S. strikes over the weekend. Iran's foreign ministry claims Ukraine attacked an Iranian commercial vessel Saturday in the Caspian Sea. The attack resulted in an explosion that Iran says killed one sailor and injured another. Tehran described it as an act of aggression and accused Ukraine of seeking to broaden the Russia-Ukraine war. It comes as Yemen's Iran-aligned Houthis claim they attacked Saudi oil facilities along the Red Sea coast. Typhoon Nuhl is battering the southeastern coast of China and parts of Hong Kong. The weather system is bringing in intense winds and torrential rain with it, upending trees, billboards, and disrupting traffic. More than 700,000 people have been relocated in the Guangdong province. Many provinces have also put on flash flood alerts. Ferry services between mainland China and Hong Kong and Macau have been suspended for the day. More than a dozen flights scheduled to fly in the region have been canceled. This is the 12th tropical cyclone to hit China this year and the strongest of the year. With the latest tariff escalation by U.S. President Donald Trump, Prime Minister says everything is on the table. Mark Carney says retaliatory measures are being considered if the deal isn't reached before the new 50% levies go into effect. Gloria Henriquez reports.
3: It can hurt Hydro-Québec as much as it can hurt the buyer.
4: Pierre-Olivier Pinault is the chair in energy sector management at HEC Montreal Business School. He says if Hydro-Québec were to cut exporting power to the USA at tariffs or increase its price, there would be problems. Hydro-Québec has contracts with Massachusetts, Vermont, and most recently, New York. The New York contract alone is worth up to $34 billion U.S. Pinault says changing the terms of the deal could hurt Hydro-Québec's bottom line. Plus, he says there's precedent. Last year, Ontario tried slapping a 25% surcharge on its electricity exports to the U.S.
3: That really turned out to create like a worse situation because the U.S. reacted very badly to that.
4: Trump vowed to double his planned aluminum and steel tariffs.
5: Then we would give Donald Trump justification to hit us back even more, and that would lead to an escalation.
4: Quebec Premier Christine Fréchette says she believes being at the negotiating table is the way forward. Gloria Henriquez, CBC News, Montreal.
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5: From CBC News, The World This Hour, I'm Claude Fague. We begin this morning with a citywide manhunt underway in the streets of Berlin after a van rammed into a crowd, killing a person and injuring 16 others. Berlin Pride celebrations were abruptly shut down after the vehicle and knife attack in the heart of the city. The CBC's Julia Chapman reports.
6: Organizers of Berlin Pride telling people the event is over and they must leave. Hundreds of thousands of people were taking part. A parade through the city ended with a gathering in Berlin's Tiergarten Park. Around 10 p.m. local time, a white van rammed into the crowd before driving into a tree. Police say several people were stabbed and one or more suspects then fled the scene. Officers say some of the victims faced life-threatening injuries. Mayor Kai Wegner says Berlin is the city of freedom, and that freedom has been attacked in the most horrific way. One suspect has been identified. He's been named as 21-year-old Abdul B and was known to police before the attack. Officers say he has links to Islamist groups. A manhunt is now underway across Berlin, with police using helicopters and thermal cameras. Julia Chapman, CBC News, London.
5: Thousands of people in British Columbia are on high alert as wildfires rage across the province, prompting more evacuation orders. There are currently 100

0: 136 wildfires burning in BC, with 27 having started in the past 24 hours. And as Janella Hamilton reports, officials say some buildings have been destroyed.
1: The Pear Lake wildfire is one of several burning near Clinton in BC's Cariboo region. The fires led to the evacuation of the entire village Friday, and by the weekend, more people were put on alert. Stephen Larrabee lives just outside Clinton. He says he chose to stay behind despite the evacuation order, but left as flames moved towards his property. He says his home, his daughter's home, and his livelihood are gone.
2: I lost all my equipment, my excavators, my dozers, everything I own.
1: Officials say at least a dozen buildings have been impacted by nearby fires. On Saturday, the mayor of Clinton said the village had been preserved from major loss. The BC government says 1,300 properties are on evacuation order. Several highways are closed due to wildfires across the province. Smoke from those fires prompting air quality warnings for much of BC's southern interior. Janella Hamilton, CBC News, Vancouver.
0: In Spain, emergency crews are attempting to contain fast-moving fires outside Madrid. Trees burn outside the city as firefighters douse the flames. The fires are fueled by a severe heat wave pushing temperatures towards 44 degrees Celsius. The situation has triggered a national emergency and mass evacuations across neighboring towns. Meanwhile, in southwestern France, a military plane drops fire retardant over a wildfire at Lacanau Forest. French President Emmanuel Macron enlisted the military to support exhausted firefighters. Authorities have evacuated 197,000 people from the region, a major tourist destination during the summer season. Canada is up to four medals after 2 days of competition at the 2026 Commonwealth Games in Scotland. The Canadian women's artistic gymnastics team, led by four-time Olympian Ellie Black of Halifax, scored the country's first silver medal yesterday to go along with a gold and a bronze. Canada currently sits fifth in the medal rankings out of the 74 countries competing. There are 14 medals up for grabs today, 14 gold, 9 in swimming and paraswimming, 3 in weightlifting, and 2 in artistic gymnastics. You can watch the Commonwealth Games on CBC Television and cbc.ca. And that is your World This Hour. For CBC News, I'm Claude Fay.
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5: From CBC News, The World This Hour, I'm Claude Fay. We begin in Berlin, where at least one person is dead and 16 others injured in a deadly Pride Parade car attack and stabbing. A van slammed into a crowd during the city's Pride celebration. Police have named a suspect with a massive manhunt now underway to find him and possible accomplices. Journalist Brenda Murray has more from Berlin.
6: I was at this huge party. Hundreds of thousands of people were celebrating Pride. It's an annual event here in Berlin. Very, very big deal. Then shortly after 10 p.m. at the evening concert, people were told suddenly leave quickly. The event was canceled. Police say someone in a white car drove into the Tiergarten, a giant park in the center of Berlin, not far from the Brandenburg Gate, where the concert was being held. Now police are searching the park because they don't know where the driver is, with helicopters and drones. And now Berlin's Senate Commissioner for Queer Affairs said this is a day of great mourning for the queer community.
5: Journalist Brenda Murray reporting. Wildfires continue to burn across British Columbia. The Pear Lake wildfire is one of several burning near Clinton in BC's Cariboo region. The fires led to the evacuation of the entire village on Friday, and by the weekend, more people were put on alert. Officials say at least a dozen buildings have been damaged. The mayor of Clinton said the village had been preserved from major loss. But Gene Strong with the BC Wildfire Service says that could change as winds are expected to pick up.
7: Conditions will remain challenging for firefighting efforts, especially in the south of the province. So we're looking at that hot, dry weather to continue.
5: The BC government says 1,300 properties are on evacuation order, over 6,000 more on alert, and several highways are closed due to wildfires across the province. Smoke and fire is forcing tens of thousands of people out from southwestern Europe, including France. While in Spain, residents are seeing some success battling blazes outside of Madrid.

0: William Denslow has more from France.
1: Roughly 55,000 people were evacuated overnight as a wildfire continues to rage near the French city of Bordeaux. The air around the city is again thick with smoke, with officials saying wind conditions have made the fires erratic and unmanageable. About 250,000 people in the Gironde area have been evacuated, with thousands gathered at the Bordeaux Exhibition Centre. Some residents say they're woken in the middle of the night by the evacuation order. President Emmanuel Macron says extra military personnel have been deployed to help the firefighters. It's a similar story near Madrid, as Spanish firefighters continue to battle a wildfire there. The country's Prime Minister Pedro Sanchez has warned that complex times lie ahead. But some optimism there, as officials say some areas of the fire have been contained and cooled. For CBC News, I'm William Denslow in Gironde, France.
0: Typhoon Nuhl is battering the southeastern coast of China and parts of Hong Kong. The weather system is bringing in intense winds and torrential rain with it, upending trees, billboards, and disrupting traffic. More than 700,000 people have been relocated in the Guangdong province. Many provinces have also been put on flash flood alerts. Ferry services between mainland China and Hong Kong and Macau have been suspended for the day. More than a dozen flights scheduled to fly in the region have also been canceled. The Iran war is expanding despite a pause in U.S. strikes over the weekend. Iran's foreign ministry claims Ukraine attacked an Iranian commercial vessel on Saturday in the Caspian Sea. The attack resulted in an explosion that Iran says killed one sailor and injured another. They also accuse Ukraine of seeking to broaden the Russia-Ukraine war. And that is your world this hour. For CBC News, I'm Claude Fagg.

a catfish. Swimming in a deep blue sea. I would have all you good looking women fishing after me. Showing up after me. Showing up after me.

Come on in now, buddy, you know my husband just now left. Showing up and just now left. Showing up and just now left. Oh, Lord.

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5: From CBC News, The World This Hour, I'm Claude Fay. There's a citywide manhunt underway in the streets of Berlin for a suspect or suspects that are still at large after a van rammed into a crowd, killing one person and injuring 29 others during Pride celebrations. Julia Chapman has the latest from London.
6: Organizers of Berlin Pride telling people the event is over and they must leave. Hundreds of thousands of people were taking part. A parade through the city ended with a gathering in Berlin's Tiergarten Park. Around 10 p.m. local time, a white van rammed into the crowd before driving into a tree. Police say several people were stabbed and one or more suspects then fled the scene. Officers say some of the victims faced life-threatening injuries. Mayor Kai Wegner says Berlin is the city of freedom, and that freedom has been attacked in the most horrific way. One suspect has been identified. He's been named as 21-year-old Abdul B and was known to police before the attack. Officers say he has links to Islamist groups. A manhunt is now underway across Berlin, with police using helicopters and thermal cameras. Julia Chapman, CBC News, London.
5: In BC, a wildfire that ignited in the central Okanagan last evening has prompted an evacuation alert from emergency management for more than 500 properties. Callie Nessman is with the Kamloops Fire Center.
7: The current fire danger rating throughout the Kamloops Fire Center is high to extreme right now, and we do want to remind public to be safe while recreating in the backcountry and always report signs of any wildfire.
5: More than 1,100 people have been told to prepare for evacuations. In Spain, emergency crews are attempting to contain fast-moving fires outside Madrid. The fires are fueled by a severe heat wave pushing temperatures towards 44 degrees Celsius. The situation has triggered a national emergency and mass evacuations across neighboring towns. Meanwhile, in southwestern France, a military plane drops fire retardant over a wildfire in Lacanau Forest. French President Emmanuel Macron has enlisted the military to support exhausted firefighters. Authorities have evacuated 197,000 people from the region, a major tourist destination during the summer season. Health workers treating a growing number of Ebola patients in the Democratic Republic of Congo are refusing to work. They say they haven't been paid in months. The walkout.

0: Come as the country battles a fast-spreading Ebola outbreak. Chris Okamringa reports from Kinshasa.
1: Health workers protest outside an Ebola treatment facility in the Democratic Republic of Congo. Earlier this month, the health workers staged a protest over their unpaid salaries. Those were called off after the country's health minister claimed the delay in payments was caused due to a payroll audit. But the continued delays are now disrupting efforts to contain the fast-spreading Ebola outbreak. The DRC Prime Minister, Judith Suminwa, recently visited the epicenter of the outbreak and promised to resolve the salary payments. We are trying to move as quickly as possible, she says. The government says more than 100 health workers have been infected with Ebola since the outbreak began in mid-May, and 35 have died. The outbreak is caused by the rare Bundibugyo strain. Scientists at the University of Oxford have developed an experimental vaccine that is now being tested in clinical trials. Chris Ochamringa for CBC News, Kinshasa.
0: Canada is up to 4 medals after 2 days of competition at the 2026 Commonwealth Games in Scotland. The Canadian women's artistic gymnastics team, led by 4-time Olympian Ellie Black of Halifax, scored the country's first silver yesterday to go along with a gold and 2 bronze. You can watch the Commonwealth Games on CBC TV and CBC.ca. For CBC News, I'm Claude Fay.
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2: From CBC News, The World This Hour, I'm Claude Fage. We're learning more about a van attack in Berlin last night that left one person dead and 29 others injured. German authorities say the suspect, a 21-year-old national with Lebanese roots, remains at large, was radicalized, and all signs point to an Islamic terror attack. Abdul Balu is also suspected of using a machete to attack others. A manhunt involving some 1,000 police officers is currently underway. Journalist Brenda Murray was in Berlin last night.
3: I was at this huge party. Hundreds of thousands of people were celebrating Pride. It's an annual event here in Berlin. Very, very big deal. Then shortly after 10 p.m. at the evening concert, people were told suddenly leave. Quickly, the event was canceled. Police say someone in a white car drove into the Tiergarten, a giant park in the center of Berlin, not far from the Brandenburg Gate, where the concert was being held. Now police are searching the park because they don't know where the driver is, with helicopters and drones. And now Berlin's Senate Commissioner for Queer Affairs said this is a day of great mourning for the queer community.
2: Journalist Brenda Murray reporting there are reports that other accomplices may have also been involved. Prime Minister Mark Carney has announced three more by-elections to be held later this summer. The three include the riding of Beaches East York in Toronto, Chicoutimi-le-Fjord in Quebec, and North Vancouver-Capilano in BC. The Liberals currently hold 172 seats in the House of Commons, giving the party a majority. The Conservatives have 139 seats, the Bloc Québécois 21, the NDP 5, and the Green Party 1. The by-elections will be held August 31st. Wildfires continue to burn across British Columbia. The Pear Lake wildfire is one of several burning near Clinton in BC's Cariboo region. The fires led to the evacuation of the entire village on Friday, and by the weekend, more people were put on alert. Officials say at least a dozen buildings have been damaged. The mayor of Clinton said the village had been preserved from major loss. But Gene Strong with the BC Wildfire Service says that could change as winds are expected to pick up.
4: Conditions will remain challenging for firefighting efforts, especially in the south of the province. So we're looking at that hot, dry weather to continue.
2: The BC government says 1,300 properties are on evacuation order, over 6,000 more on alert, and several highways are closed due to wildfires across the province. Smoke and fire is forcing tens of thousands of people out from southwestern Europe. While in Spain, residents are seeing some success battling blazes outside of Madrid. William Denslow has more from France.
5: Roughly 55,000 people were evacuated overnight as a wildfire continues to rage near the French city of Bordeaux. The air around the city is again thick with smoke, with officials saying wind conditions have made the fires erratic and unmanageable. About 250,000 people in the Gironde area have been evacuated, with thousands gathered at the Bordeaux Exhibition Centre. Some residents say they're woken in the middle of the night by the evacuation order. President Emmanuel Macron says extra military personnel have been deployed to help the firefighters. It's a similar story near Madrid,

0: as Spanish firefighters continue to battle a wildfire there. The country's Prime Minister Pedro Sanchez has warned that complex times lie ahead. But some optimism there, as officials say some areas of the fire have been contained and cooled. For CBC News, I'm William Denslow in Gironde, France.
1: The Iran war is expanding despite a pause in U.S. strikes over the weekend. Iran's foreign ministry claims Ukraine attacked an Iranian commercial vessel on Saturday in the Caspian Sea. The attack resulted in an explosion that Iran says killed a sailor and injured another. They also accuse Ukraine of seeking to broaden the Russia-Ukraine war. And that is your World This Hour. For CBC News, I'm Claude Fay.
2: Everyone, Maria Recruit here from Real Estate Media News Network. My question to you is, where has our freedom gone to? Have you been noticing how things are changing very rapidly and no one's telling us about it? Like, certainly the press isn't letting on about it. Politicians aren't telling us about it. But I just came across something that really frightens me. And Evelyn Castro is the person who sent me. She's my co-host of my show. She sent me a link to what's going on over there. And by the way, we are simultaneously on Clubhouse. So if you're on Clubhouse, you can hear us over there. Hi, everyone on Clubhouse. We are on Facebook. We are on YouTube, both Evelyn and myself. And I am really, again, I'm really, really concerned of what's going on. And we'll be discussing it. And again, I thank Evelyn, who has been my right hand in finding information that you should be very much concerned about. So I'm going to invite Evelyn. Hi, Evelyn. Come on up. Come on up. Hi.
3: Here I am. Like magic.
2: Oh, magic. I know. I love the magic of live streaming, you know. But I'm going to let you get started how you came across this article about what dirty thing Biden did earlier this year and just did again in November. Would you please share with us? Because I do have the article right in front of me that I'm going to be sharing later on. But can you give us an update? What's going on, please?
3: Well, in my looking for dirt on SBF,
2: I do understand Sam Bankman-Fried. We have to tell because people.
3: I'm sorry. I always forget that not everybody knows that SBF stands for Sam Bankman-Fried, the fraudster.
2: And he is the CEO of FTX, which is the crypto exchange.
3: Yes. So, unfortunately, that's a bad case. Anyway, I was, looking at my feeds, my news feeds, and all of a sudden I came up across this article that I sent you. And I'm saying, what is he up to now? Talking about Biden.
2: Okay, yeah.
3: He's a dirty, dirty politician.
2: Oh, yes.
3: He does everything behind everybody's back. When you're sleeping, he's creeping around, doing all sorts of things. So let's go to the Wayback Machine. He signed an order. Let me see if I have the number here. He signed an executive order. I don't have it here. I had it in my other notes.
2: It's okay. It'll come up in the article I share online.
3: It's on the article. It's in the article for sure.
2: Yes. Yes. Yeah.
3: And in that executive order was the blueprint for the CBDC, the central bank digital coin that they want all of us to be under.
2: Mm-hmm.
3: Surveillance coin, I'm calling it.
2: Yes, it is.
3: Because
2: yes,
3: that's it what is. It is. It's going to track everything from head to toe. So I came across this article and all of a sudden something new has been added.
2: Yes.
3: And what has been added, they gave us 12 weeks to countdown. It's almost like 12 weeks to 12 days to Christmas kind of thing.
2: Yes, yeah. That's our Christmas present.
3: He gave us a 12-week Christmas present, And we are now, what, in the ninth or the eighth?
2: I think so, or the eighth, yeah.
3: Mm-hmm. We're losing track. So, so we're on the eighth week of the CBDC countdown. And he comes out with this article where from one day to the next, your money is going to be converted whether you like it or not.
2: Yeah, that's the scary part that nobody knows about. No one's talking about. Well, you know, Jim Rickards talks about it. He's been warning people, and I'll have him on there. And I am happy to share. When I post this, everyone, you're going to be able to see where I've gotten all the information. Evelyn and I do our research, and we go into the media. We either find it on Google, or it's being printed somewhere, right? And we will always post our sources because we don't come up and make this stuff up ourselves. I mean, I couldn't even make this stuff up. It's so absurd. I can't make this stuff up. It's so absurd now, you know? But I'm so afraid for people who don't understand what's going on. And I'm telling you, the 1% may understand. The other 99%, they keep us busy. And that comes back to Sam Bankman-Fried with all that's going on. They have pulled our visual away from what the dirty business they're doing into this guy, right, that doesn't have a clue of what he was doing, you know. He was the pawn of big corporations.
3: Yes, well, it's like, don't look here at what we're doing. Look here at the novella that we want you to look at and follow and use all your energy and input, even though you can't do anything about that. In the meantime, it's like a magic trick.
2: I'm going to
3: pull a flower out of my, you know what.
2: Oh, yeah. And you know what? You see this all the time. And when I find big corporations or governments saying, we will never do that, that's exactly what they're going to do.
3: Exactly.
2: I learned that by watching them, right?
3: They televise exactly what they're going to do. So this article was buried.
2: Yeah.
3: Among a lot of other stuff. Like, I almost just flew by it, but then I saw Biden's name on it, and I said, wait a minute. Let me check this out and see what this is all about, because Biden rarely comes up in between, you know, looking for Sam Bankman-Fried's stuff.
2: Yeah.
3: And I think we should go into the article. People should know.
2: I will know exactly
3: what that's all about.
2: Okay, I'm going to show it in the screen. I may have to take you off, okay? I'm going to bring it on the screen. Let's see now. I may have to take you off before I even do that. Okay, I'm going to hide you, but you can hear everything. Let me know if you can hear me off screen, okay? Okay, now I've got it here. Now I'm going to make myself small. There it is. Okay. Can you hear me? Oh, okay. And I can hear you too. Oh, fantastic. Okay. So I'm just going to read this over here, what it says. Okay. Global banks support Biden's move to defund the dollar. And I have the article right here that I'm going to be reading from, everyone. Okay. You may know. Yes. Okay. I know. Yeah. I know. Yeah. It's not just the United States. Yes, it is. Yeah. Yes, it is. No. I'm going to start reading a little bit of the article. And again, I will post this article for everyone to read it. And where you found this is actually a Canadian. This is a Canadian website. And I take. Yeah. Yeah, I know. They post great things. By the way, Zero Hedge, thank you so much for keeping us in the know of what's going on, because I'm telling you, the regular media won't tell us any of this. I do use them as a source of a lot of my the articles that I post, or on my radio stations when I have my shows on three radio stations, I use them as sources. So thank you very much, Zero Hedge, for keeping us in the know. So it says here, November the 15th, 2022, Several. No, November the 15th. November, not December, November. Oh, you're saying, the article came out. Let me just see when the article came out, if it shows here when the article came out. No, it doesn't show us when the article came out, which is unusual. It usually shows us, but nevertheless. Okay, yeah, a month ago, right? It says here on November the 15th, remember this date, 2022, several of the world's biggest banks agreed to a shocking new plan, one that could lead to a complete overthrow of the U.S. dollar as we know it. Listen to this, guys. Sponsored by the New York Federal Reserve. This is sponsored. Participants in this plan include banking giants like Wells Fargo, Citigroup, HSBC, and MasterCard, just to name a few. The pilot group. Yes, of course. Yes. Yes, you did. Yep. Yes. Yes. Oh, you know what? Somebody's coming on armed with private dating girls. Like, will you please stop? Like, this is serious stuff, and you're coming on with stupid stuff like this. Somebody's posting on my Facebook page. I don't know who it is, but don't worry. They're not going to be there for long. Oh, I can't believe people. I really can't. You know, I mean, you know what? This is what I'm saying. 1% of people know what's going on. Like, as if we're worried about dating at our age, right? Like, please. Like, oh, please. Honest to God, the stupidity. Stupidity of people. Okay, so it says here the pilot program dubbed Project Cedar would convert regular U.S. dollars into a brand new type of dollar, which could have massive implications for all American citizens. But Project... Yes. Of course.

Oh, yeah, I love these highfalutin names. Like they really try and, they try to pull the wool over our eyes with these stupid names, like easing, like, and I had to look it up. I had to go on Google to find out what the F was the Federal Reserve talking about with easing of things. Just say what you're doing. What easing? So anyways, what you can do is send me what it stands. Oh, here it is. Yeah, it says U.S. government unprecedented control over your money and freedom. Okay, let me just finish this part. You can add something. Would this Project CETA would convert regular U.S. dollars into a brand new type of dollar, which could have massive implications for all American citizens. But Project CETA is just the second step in a complete overhaul of the US banking system. Listen to this, guys. US banking system, and this affects the whole world, including Canada. The first step was announced in March 9, 2022, when President Biden signed, and this is the executive order you're referring to, Executive Order 14067. That's the one you were referring to, Evelyn. Yes, we did. Yes, we did. This executive order gave legal provisions for this new US dollar and could give the US government unprecedented control over your money and freedom. In fact, it could even pave the way for things like, and listen to this, everybody, legal government surveillance of all US citizens, total control over your bank accounts and purchases, and number three, and the ability to silence all dissenting voices for good. I've been warning about this for months, says renowned economist Jim Rickards, and we'll have him say something. Now, with the launch of Project CETA, this is his saying, the wheels are fully in motion, and I don't believe anything can stop it. Oh my God. Yes, it has.

Yes. I'll just continue here. One second here. Let me just go back into, oops, no, it's in this one here. Okay. Mr. Rickards, and I do watch his programs. He's fantastic. One of the many that I do listen to by everyone. I highly recommend you listen to him. Mr. Rickards is one of the world's foremost financial experts and has been a respected advisor to the CIA, the Pentagon, and multiple U.S. presidents. And I'm surprised that he's sharing this with us since he was working with them as an advisor, right? The way he sees it, this is the start of a sinister new plot against everyday Americans. We're in for a major upheaval of the U.S. dollar, he says. And listen to this, Evelyn and the world. In fact, I predict the third great dollar earthquake has already started. The first was Roosevelt confiscating private gold in 1934. The second was Nixon abandoning the gold standard in 1971. All these dirty tricks on the American public, you know. Now he says, this is Rickards, this plan could pave the way for retiring the U.S. dollar and replacing it with a disturbing new alternative. In this his critical new presentation, he reveals the shocking truth about this new threat to the U.S. dollar and why every single American citizen needs to know about it. Click here to watch this urgent new presentation from Jim Rickards now. I'm going to play it right now, Evelyn. So let me see if it works. I hope this works. This is the first time I've done this. So let me just go in here. Let me go down here. Let's see what he has to say.

0: Okay, I'm sorry. You may not be able to hear it, everyone, but I will be sharing it. I apologize for that. I thought you could hear it, but I guess, I'm learning all this stuff. I will be sharing what he has to say, and I would advise everyone. And Stephen Stort says, can't hear Evelyn. Oh, I'm sorry, Stephen. Thank you, Evelyn, for letting me know. I've stopped it, Stephen. I will be posting it along with this video. I will be posting on Real Estate Media News Network. That's my Facebook page and also on my website, realwealthrealestate.com. I will be posting it there, that you can hear it there. So thank you for letting me know. I thought you could hear it, Evelyn. I don't know if I can maybe try and go on YouTube, but at this point, I think we can just continue the conversation about what it's all about. It's very frightening. And he has been warning us for months, probably a year now. He's been talking about it along with other people. So what are your thoughts on this, Evelyn?
1: I think it's terrifying. You know what it is? You go to bed one night and you wake up the next day and you go into the bank or you're using your cards and it's totally different. Yeah. And you may not even, they may even decide that you should not have the money that you have in the bank.
0: Yes,
1: and there's a question.
0: And when you think about it, Evelyn, it's almost like the bank runs they've had in Brazil, where they have changed the money three or four times. You wake up every day and you don't hear anything. You don't have any money left, or a quarter or a penny of what you have. It happened in Greece.
1: Yes.
0: Happened in Turkey. And yes. I know there's other countries. I don't remember them now. But this has been happening all along.
1: Those were the experiments to see what the reaction of the people would be. And also, if they publicized it, what the reaction worldwide would be.
0: Yes.
1: But, most people think, oh, it's happening over there. It's never going to happen over here.
0: Well, of course. But who knew in 1971? I'm sure that was as much a surprise as what's going on right now. And I'm sure in 1934, when Roosevelt said, you can't have any gold, they sequestrated gold. All these dirty tricks on the American public, you'd think they would learn. You would think they would learn.
1: Well, it's not that they're learning. It's just that they're a bunch of thieves.
0: Yes, they are.
1: They want your money, and they want you enslaved. That's the bottom line.
0: I know.
1: You can call it whatever you want to call it. You can give it any number you want to give it. But the bottom line is they want your money, and they want you enslaved, working for them. Until you die, period.
0: Yeah. And what's interesting, too, is that, like you said, when you're born, they give you a number, right? That's all you are, is a number to them.
1: You're a tax identification number, like the Tin Man in The Wizard of Oz.
0: Oh, yeah. We did such a good show about The Wizard of Oz. Everyone, if you're interested to know the show we did on Clubhouse this past Tuesday at 9 p.m. Eastern Standard Time, you can join us anytime. We're on there every Tuesday and here every Friday. We were talking about The Wizard of Oz. And do you want to talk about The Wizard of Oz now? Who you think is The Wizard of Oz now at this very moment?
1: Oh, that's easy. That's Klaus Schwab.
0: Yeah. Yes, that's called from the World Economic Forum, everyone.
1: Yeah, and that's Oz now.
0: That's Oz, yeah.
1: Oz is the World Economic Forum, and Klaus Schwab is the wizard.
0: Yes, he is. Yes, he is. And if you don't know who he is, don't trust us. Go and look him up. Look at World Economic Forum. And it's really funny that I actually had it on my radio show yesterday, was that they don't want us to have pets. They want us to kill our pets now. And that was right on the website of World Economic Forum. And when you read about it, they say, oh, this is conspiracy theory. No, I went right on the website. It says right there on the website. Like crazy, look around.
1: Part of the green, what is it? The Green New Deal?
0: Green Initiative. ESG.
1: It's part of ESG. They take up too much oxygen and they give out carbon dioxide, and that's bad for the planet. In the meantime, if we don't have trees and foliage to give off oxygen,
0: we die.
1: We give off carbon dioxide, we don't live.
0: But I have to state this, that these all these government heads, right? Why are they in meetings all the time? Steady meetings, because they're conniving against us. There's no way we need to have President Trudeau out of the country. And your president, I'm sorry, not president, prime minister, but your president probably goes out but doesn't tell anybody.
1: He's never there. What are you talking about? He's never, ever there.
0: And when he talks about anything, it truly is what the World Economic Forum is all about. But they never mention him about being at any of these meetings. But I'm sure he's there, or somebody representing him, just like Trudeau's there all the time. Like, what are they doing?
1: That's their war room.
0: That's their war room. Yes.
1: Their meetings are war rooms, and they're planning on how to subjugate the rest of the world.
0: Yes. And they're doing it. Yes. And they're subjugating all of us, freedom fighters, that we want our life. I mean, that's how we're born here, right? And you know what? Like, contrary to what people are saying, the Blacks are not the only slaves. In history, the serfs, okay, the serfs, what were they? They were slaves. You know, when you had feudalism, you were living on the land of the land barons. And I see, like, I posted this actually on my website, realwealthrealestate.com. You need to go there and read who the 50 land barons are in the United States, Evelyn. And Bill Gates is one of them. And he did it.
1: Oh, of course, there's many, many more. He's not the only one. He's just the most well-known. But the other thing is that, you know, the land barons had all the land. They rented the land to you to work it. And out of what you worked, you know, like 3/4 belonged to the baron. And you, if you got 1/4, was a lot.
0: Because that was your family.
1: Yeah, that was your family.
0: For
1: the pleasure of working on his land.
0: Yeah.
1: Or their land, whomever it was.
0: Well, they wasn't your land.
1: They were slaves. They were slaves, basically. They owned nothing, and they were supposed to be happy.
0: Happy. But just going back to feudalism, because really it is, right?
1: Yes.
0: It's feudalism.
1: What did I say? They changed the labels, but it's the same thing.
0: Yes. So if you think, you kind of wonder, okay, what happened? Like, 300 years ago, 1,000 years ago, just look at what's happening right now. The only thing that's different are the clothes we're wearing. And we do have now the computer. We do have the internet. Thank God we have wonderful scientists that brought us out of the dark ages. Now they want to put us back in the dark ages. We're just going back into the dark ages.
1: Well, I think we have a fighting chance, because the Twitter files are really showing the corruption that exists, especially in the United States, and how they are managing all of that, how they have been managing it. With the loss of Twitter, which I find is like in a war, they lost the key castle and we got it. And now we can expose everything that was inside that castle, thanks to Elon Musk.
0: Yes.
1: We've been to Twitter files 1, 2, and 3, and they're getting more explosive and more explosive. Can you just imagine that the people that worked at Twitter prior to Elon Musk came from the CIA, the FBI, and politicians high up in administrations, and they all stopped information or the truth from being known to the general public? And we paid for all of this. That's the kick in the pants, that our taxpayer money paid for all of this.
0: Well, when they stopped your president Trump, they said he can't post anymore. I thought, who the hell has that power to do that to the president of the United States? I knew there was big trouble ahead. That's impossible that you would even have the nerve to do that.
1: All the truth channels, all the truthers on Twitter were banned.
0: Yes.
1: That was through a bot program that they had. And they had communications from the White House telling people at Twitter in charge get rid of these people, and they target them. They targeted them, and they were shadow banned. And the emails, Elon has the emails he's been exposing online on Twitter. And the other thing is that the Biden laptop was real, and they squashed that right before the election, which they took a survey recently, and people said that if they had known, they would not have voted for Biden, and there was a 20,000 vote difference. And that,
0: is that all it was?
1: Yes. Well, you know, they skewed the numbers very closely, but you know, that was enough to make the difference. People's
0: opinion. You know, Evelyn, I don't believe in our voting system anymore. I mean, come on.
1: What voting system? You mean, you know, the turnstile?
0: Yeah.
1: The prepaid turnstile?
0: Yeah. Come on. I mean, you're telling me that in Arizona, that it took them a month to count the votes, that they're still counting the votes? Oh, come on. I mean, like, oh my God. This is the
1: ballots that they found at the post office.
0: Yeah, throwing away on the side. Yeah. Terrible. Terrible. They should be so ashamed of themselves. But they're not ashamed of anything.
1: No,
0: they're not ashamed of anything they're doing anymore.
1: Look how corrupt it is. The presidency, the Congress, the Senate, the FBI, the CIA, the DNI, the Homeland Security. Did I leave any out?
0: I don't know, it doesn't really matter.
1: All the way down to the damn post office.
0: I can only laugh at something like that. I mean, it comes to a point where you kind of shake your head and say, like, you know, this is like Alice in Wonderland, which we should look at. Maybe that's the next one we should be looking at, what really is behind Alice in Wonderland. You know, we know about the Wizard of Oz now. We know what that's all about. Maybe Alice in Wonderland is the next place we have to look at for the truth.
1: Alice in Wonderland is all mathematical, so maybe they're talking about the elections and how they screwed with it.
0: Yeah.
1: Think about that one.
0: Yeah. But I mean, you know, the press, I mean, unless you have the free press, which what used to be the free press, now they're all bought, right? They're all bought by the governments. They're getting funding from the governments and the corporations. And like the big, like the Washington Post is owned by Bezos. So as if he's going to go behind and against the government, he's getting money from the government all the time, right? So this is what's going on. There is no free press anymore, unless you go on YouTube and you happen to find, you know, some things real, like we can still find Jim Rickers telling the truth. Go on Rumble. You can go on Rumble, which is a Canadian streaming service, and our show is on there too, you know, and YouTube still,
1: you know, Odyssey, Roken. There's a couple of them that are very independent, and you know, they are maintained by sponsors, not by government agencies and spending. But before we go off on the loop, I want to give you the update on the Sam Bankman-Fried timeline.
0: Yeah, I'm just gonna let you stay by yourself and talk. I'm gonna just get off for a moment. You have the floor, and I'll be back in about 2 minutes. Okay.
1: Okay, no problem. It's just me and you guys. Check this out. This was a week that was full of a lot of stuff, and it started with Monday, December 12th. Sam Bankman-Fried was arrested. Check that out. Arrested by the Royal Bahamas Police Force after the local government received a formal notice from the U.S. that it had filed charges against Sam Bankman-Fried and would seek extradition. The U.S. government charges SBF with money laundering, wire fraud, and securities fraud. And the New York Times, that's what the New York Times reported. The official charges from the three separate agencies have been sealed. Check it out. The three agencies, not one, not two, but three. They are throwing the book at this guy. And the three agencies are: the Southern District of New York has 8 counts of fraud four on wire fraud, one on commodities fraud, one on securities fraud, money laundering, and this is my favorite, conspiracy to defraud the U.S. and violate the campaign finance laws. That's a kicker. The SEC has two counts of fraud, and the CFTC has two counts of fraud. If you take these first eight counts, each one is about 20 years max. Altogether, this guy can get about 160 years worth of incarceration for everything that he did. He is not going anywhere. He's superseding Bernie Madoff. Now, on Tuesday, the 13th, and this is on MacroHive, they speculated why the DOJ allowed Sam Bankman-Fried to keep going on his, I made a mistake.
0: Yeah, I know. Yeah, right.
1: That's for another day, because that in itself is just too much.
0: Can I just stop for a moment? Just one second. You can keep on going, but can you explain to people what DOJ stands for?
1: Oh, yeah, the Department of Justice. Okay. Real justice, yeah. I gotta laugh at that one.
0: Yeah.
1: Now, when the first, they had hypothesized three reasons why the DOJ let Sam do his thing.
0: Okay.
1: You know, you never want to stop an enemy when he's just sinking himself, right?
0: Yeah.
1: So, when Sam Bankman-Fried spoke to the New York Times.
0: Yes, I heard it. I was there listening.
1: This drove the bankruptcy attorneys regarding representing FTX to state publicly that he, SBF, was harming the company's chances to emerge from bankruptcy.
0: Wow.
1: Yeah, that's, he's trying to tell him to shut up, but he wasn't listening, right? So SBF did enormous harm to himself and his credibility during his tour. The second reason, the DOJ was prepared with a secret indictment to arrest SBF if he had come to the U.S. They were ready to arrest him.
0: Oh, for sure. He knew that. That's why he didn't want to go.
1: Exactly. But number three, this is the reason I think it took longer. Because they were preparing an indictment that satisfied the extradition treaty with the Bahamas, required great care. Because the DOJ had to be certain that any offense that SBF faced was a crime under the laws of the Bahamas as well.
0: Yes.
1: As the laws of the U.S. A person extradited under this treaty may only be detained, tried, or punished in the requesting state for the offense for which extradition was granted. So the DOJ will not have the ability to supersede a charge and charge SBF with different crimes if additional investigations find SBF committed additional crimes. Although it cannot be proven, it appears they did not want to be embarrassed.
0: Okay.
1: SBF was scheduled to testify remotely before Congress on this Tuesday.
0: Yeah. Yes.
1: Having SBF testify under oath as a free man in the Bahamas, apparently beyond the reach of the U.S. government, threatened to humiliate the DOJ. It avoided the optical embarrassment of SBF testifying to Congress from a mansion in a tropical paradise. They didn't want that image at all.
0: Oh, why? Why? I mean, that's just talking, right? Why wouldn't they want that? Well, I think they were afraid of the truth, not because of where it was.
1: I think in part it was because it would make them look bad. Like, oh, wow, you know, America is so big and the DOJ is so hot, and, you know, they'll get, and the FBI will get the man to the ends of the earth type of thing. And here would be this guy in the Bahamas in his shorts, playing video games in his mansion, you know, all of it.
0: You think so? Yeah.
1: No, I didn't do it on purpose.
0: Okay.
1: On purpose. It was all a mistake. It was an innocent mistake, you know? And the coverage that this would have around the world, not to mention the United States.
0: Okay, now that makes more sense.
1: So what did they do? They unsealed the indictment on Monday, and he was arrested that same day. Instead, SBF was arrested in the Bahamas and thrown in the Bahamas Department of Correctional Services facility known as Fox Hill Prison. Now, that's the only prison that they have on the island, where due to overcrowding, poor nutrition, inadequate sanitation, and inadequate medical care, it is infested with rats and maggots, a far cry from his mansion in the Bahamas. Now, I think that's fitting for what he did. That's only the beginning.
0: Yeah, he's a pawn.
1: Yes, but the thing is, I bet he's going to hightail it out to the United States right quick after that.
0: Yeah, for sure. But better prison conditions.
1: Yeah, he was complaining that he's a vegan and he couldn't live like a vegan.
0: Yeah, I know. He's going to learn real fast. He's going to start eating the bugs there, right? That's what they want us to do. They want us to start eating bugs, right? We can't eat meat anymore. We have to start eating. Well, there it is. He'll start, right?
1: Yeah, they have to watch the program of what we read off the WEF because that was an amazing program and all the stuff they want to do to us. Here's a bug that needs to be squashed. Yeah. And here's a bug that, get this, he's on an antidepressant.
0: Yes, he is. Yeah.
1: Now, and think about this.
0: Yeah.
1: Here's a 30-year-old guy who has been, he's been on this for a long time.
0: Oh, I think he has AHD or whatever it's called. What is it called? AHD. He said that. He was on, let me check on that. You keep talking. I'm going to check on Google, okay?
1: Okay. he's on this antidepressant medication.
0: Yeah. Okay?
1: Yeah. So you expect the world to believe that this person that suffers from depression is on medication to control it, is the mastermind behind FTX, an international conglomerate of billions of dollars.
0: Okay, listen to this. Okay, I found this on Google. SBF was high on a cocktail of drugs day in and day out. Oh, and he's running. And you know what the funny thing is? Like, you're telling me that these big corporations, when they met with him, didn't know this? These big corporations, they went and put money in a drug-infested place? Like, I mean, come on. It says right here. SBF was high. This is Christine Duhaime. Okay, this is on Twitter. It says, but this I found on Google. SBF was high on a cocktail of drugs day in, day out, and supplied them to staff. I've heard this before at crypto exchanges, but it used to be cocaine. It says here, Autism Capital. Okay, I can't let's see if I can open this up bigger so I can read it. Okay, sorry, not bigger, but I can read it. Stimulants were highly advised to be used by new hires for a long time. Sam would literally give an orientation on stimulants and would describe which would do what. He told them to give them all a try and see what works best and what they felt most productive on. Sam used a patch for designer stimulants that mainlined them into his blood to give him a constant buzz at all time.
1: So listen to this.
0: Okay.
1: Sanjay Ray, who is the attorney or the company's new CEO, when he was testifying before Congress on Tuesday.
0: Yes.
1: And he's basically the only witness, right?
0: Yes. Yes.
1: He told lawmakers the company had no record keeping whatsoever. They were using bookkeeping software QuickBooks for a $1 billion company.
0: Yes.
1: Right?
0: Yeah.
1: And they used that to track multi-billion-dollar portfolio. He says, and I quote, "This is really just old-fashioned embezzlement. This is just taking money from customers and using it for your own purposes, not sophisticated at all." Ray said in a blistering testimony that lasted more than 4 hours. "Sophisticated, perhaps, in the way they are hiding something, frankly, right in front of their eyes. This is just plain old embezzlement, old school, old school." Now, there's another little tidbit. They're also scrutinizing the parents and their involvement with FTX. Not only the parents, the sister of the mother that works for the WEF and the brother who had a foundation that was totally funded by SBF. The other brother, of course. And, well, my favorite is that they're going to investigate the campaign donations. So now on the flip side of that, right, Americans are asking why the politicians are not returning the donations to FTX so that the creditors, the investors can get their money back. Sure. Those are ill-gotten gains.
0: That's what they should be doing. That's what should be happening.
1: But that's not going to happen.
0: That's not going to happen.
1: They're not, because what are we talking about? We're talking about $40 million.
0: Millions and millions of dollars.
1: And Biden is at the top of the chain.
0: Yeah, sure. Sure.
1: And this is rich. Warren. Elizabeth Warren, she's the crypto police. She's coming after us now with a new bill, a crypto bill that was aided and designed by a junkie.
0: Yeah, yes, he's a junkie. Yeah, that's what
1: he is. And you want to push that down our throats? Yeah. I don't think so.
0: Yeah.
1: I do not
0: think so. And you know why?
1: And the man, it's estimated that he stole $40 billion.
0: Well, you know what it is that too many people are talking about crypto that don't know anything about it, especially the politicians. And certainly Elizabeth Warren doesn't know anything about it, right? She's just like a puppet. Yeah, it's just a parrot, a puppet. Most of them are puppets anyways. There's just a couple of them that really know what it's all about. And they should be listened to, not others that don't know anything about it. And they've taken bribes from this young man, right? I mean, like, for me, at this point, I look at him, he's a shyster, he's a thief, but he's a poor man. They're throwing everything on him when everybody else is getting the money, right? And this guy was high on drugs, playing video games, like, how can you possibly, all these big corporations, they're supposed to know so much. And you're telling me this guy was high on drugs and he's playing video games while doing business for you. And you have the nerve to show your face as people that know what's going on with business. Like, you should be ashamed of yourself.
1: And Mr. Wonderful isn't so wonderful anymore.
0: But he keeps talking.
1: Well, because he's a butthole, you know? He was a paid spokesman. He got $15 million.
0: Yes.
1: To promote FTX.
0: And now he goes against him. Like, you know, I love the way they do this.
1: No, he doesn't defend them. He says it was CZ did it. It was CZ's fault. It was CZ's fault that Bankman took a loan out or sold part of his business to CZ to get some money, and CZ wanted the loan paid back. What's so bad about that? That's real business.
0: Of course.
1: Don't have your collateral backed by something, you issued a fake coin.
0: Exactly.
1: You sold something that was fake. It had no basis in reality. It had no worth. It didn't do anything. And that brings me to today's lesson, children.
0: Listen, I've got to tell you about Michael Saylor, what he said about all this, right? Okay, go ahead. What's the lesson, teacher?
1: Do not invest in coins that are called stable coins. Coins, they're all fake. They don't have anything behind them. That's the .com playbook all over
0: again. Yeah. Yeah, absolutely. And Michael Saylor owns the highest number of Bitcoin, right? And he's an American entrepreneur and business executive, and he is the executive chairman and co-founder of MicroStrategy. I love listening to him. He talks such good sense. And I remember starting to listen to him a year ago. And, you know, he gets better all the time. And he was saying, you know, what was going on with Sam Bankman-Fried was just a fraud, a Ponzi. And listen, I did some research about Ponzi, and we're going to have a show about Ponzi, where the name comes from. Who was the first Ponzi schemer? You're going to be surprised who it was. But anyways, that's up in our shows that are coming up, Evelyn. We have to do research about that. But Michael Saylor talked quite frankly. Max Keiser talked quite frankly about
1: FTX, right? Oh, my God. I was listening to Max Keiser also. And what the little tidbit that he dropped was that the four largest insurance companies are the backers for all these people.
0: Oh, which people? Which people? You're talking about the corporations? Which people?
1: Anything that is not by the book.
0: Oh, okay. Now I'm going to tell you something that's really interesting. You should say that because earlier this week or last week, I found out that one of the people that had one company that had invested with Sam Bankman-Fried was actually the Ontario Teachers Association, and they lost everything.
1: And they had
0: such an attitude, like, who cares? It doesn't matter. You know,
1: well, it's only this much of a portfolio.
0: Yeah, but these poor Ontario teachers don't have any money.
1: Yeah, in the meantime, all these people lost their pensions that they worked a lifetime for.
0: Some idiot. I never even heard about that company, that fund. And now I heard about Blackstone and BlackRock, that they are into the Canadian pension fund. What have they got to do with that? You know? We have to look into that too.
1: It's, you know, it's investment money. They just gobbling up everything that they can get.
0: And they're going to drive us. Like, can you imagine if we can't get the money out? Like, I don't have a pension with them, thank God. Is that people are going to be broke. And that's probably what happened before the Second World War. I bet you anything, Evelyn, if we do our research and go into really detail, we'll see the same playbook happen before the First World War and the Second World War. And we are going towards a Third World War. This is where we're going. And I don't like saying that. And I don't want to say that, but the way things are going, that fast speed, the craziness of it all, it happened. It happened before the Second World War.
1: Yeah, but I think this time people are aware that something is very, very wrong with our system. And I agree with you, things are accelerating. They're accelerating the timeline because they know we're onto them. And that we're not going to accept what they're shoving down our throats, because that's not what America is all about. And of course, other countries are not about either. We have to like kind of see how this is going to work out. But, you know, they're very much afraid about Bitcoin as replacing money. El Salvador has accepted Bitcoin and their economy is thriving. They're up, not down like ours. And they're getting an influx of people from all over the world and they're taking them. And everybody uses Bitcoin to pay for everything there.
0: But you can either have theirs. No, but they give you a choice. Bitcoin, their dollar, and then the American dollar. So you have a choice, right? I mean, why can't we have more of a choice than we have right now?
1: Well, we can, but they want us to have a choice.
0: I know. But Evelyn, okay, I'm going to play the devil's advocate here, okay? You know, we both do, you and I, right? Okay, so the three things that are read there, and I'm going to read them again, people can look at it, but they said they will, that if you don't believe or want to believe what they say to you, they can shut your money off. There's no way of fighting that. I mean, that's what happened to the Freedom Convoy in Canada, where they sequestrated their trucks, they stopped their bank accounts, they stopped everything. So how do you see this going to be any different then when they control everything?
1: So look at what happened in China. That's not being publicized either.
0: Yeah.
1: Yes. People have been sequestered under COVID for I don't know how many years. And there is a zero tolerance policy. That means nobody can move without their permission. So what happened? The people got fed up with it to the point where they all left their homes and walked all the streets protesting in revolt that they weren't going to take it anymore.

0: from the COVID restrictions.
1: That's called
0: walking back their
1: agenda. Agenda. It certainly opened up for Canada. They stopped with the restrictions too. But I mean, those people
0: in France and in the UK, okay. The people just got up and said they had enough.
2: Yeah. A safer Ontario means more police and prosecutors making sure my car doesn't get stolen.
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5: From CBC News, The World This Hour, I'm Claude Fay. There is a citywide manhunt underway in the streets of Berlin with a suspect or suspects still at large after a van rammed into a crowd, killing one person and injuring 29 others during Pride celebrations. Authorities are calling it an Islamic extremist terror attack. Julia Chapman has the latest from London.
6: Commemorations for the victims of a fatal attack at Berlin Pride. Thousands of people gathering by the Brandenburg Gate to show their support. A huge manhunt is now underway across Germany. Police have identified a 21-year-old man who they say was born in the country as the main suspect. Officers believe he targeted Pride celebrations last night, driving a van into a crowd before stabbing several people and fleeing the scene. German authorities say some of the victims face life-threatening injuries. Interior Minister Alexander Dobrindt says the suspect had been radicalized. He has a history of criminal offenses and links to Islamist groups. It's not yet known whether he acted alone. Berlin's Pride celebrations are among Europe's largest LGBTQ events. The city's mayor has defended the security provisions at the event. Julia Chapman, CBC News, London.
5: In BC, a wildfire that ignited in the central Okanagan last evening has prompted an evacuation alert from emergency management for more than 500 properties. Callie Nessman is with the Kamloops Fire Center.
7: The current fire danger rating throughout the Kamloops Fire Center is high to extreme right now, and we do want to remind public to be safe while recreating in the backcountry and always report signs of any wildfire.
5: More than 1,100 people have been told to prepare for evacuations. In Spain, emergency crews are attempting to contain fast-moving fires outside Madrid. The fires are fueled by a severe heat wave, pushing temperatures towards 44 degrees Celsius. The situation has triggered a national emergency and mass evacuations across neighboring towns. Meanwhile, in southwestern France, a military plane drops fire retardant over a wildfire in Lacanau Forest. French President Emmanuel Macron has enlisted the military to support exhausted firefighters. Authorities have evacuated nearly 200,000 people from the region, a major tourist destination during the summer season. In the Democratic Republic of Congo, Ebola health workers say they are not being paid. Protesters burn tires, holding protest signs outside an Ebola treatment center. Around 100 of them walked out on their center, bringing it to a standstill. They're demanding 2 months of their back pay and their unpaid bonuses. Almost 3,000 people have contracted Ebola in the country since the start of the outbreak in May. A U.S.-Russia space crew has landed back on Earth after a trip to the International Space Station.
8: Touchdown. After 241 days in space, Chris Williams, Sergei Mikhaev, and Sergei Kitsvirchkov have returned to their home planet.
5: The spacecraft landed in the plains of Kazakhstan earlier today. Rescue workers stationed nearby pulled the crew out of the cramped capsule and gave them first aid. The astronauts worked on research for new cancer treatments at the ISS. They also got a personalized Russian Matryoshka dolls as welcomed gifts. Canada is up to 5 medals at the 2026 Commonwealth Games in Scotland.
9: Oh my goodness, Dulce has won the silver medal! By 2/10!
5: Félix Dulce of Quebec scored a silver

0: silver in the men's gymnastics all-around final, giving Canada its second silver of the Games. The total also includes one gold and two bronze. You can watch the Commonwealth Games on CBC-TV and CBC.ca. And that is your World This Hour. For CBC News, I'm Claude Fahey.
1: Counting down.

0: everyone. So make sure it's Magnetic Minds with Amanda Renaud and Maria Recruit. So Amanda, I'm so happy that you decided to come on my show. So tell us a little bit about our new show here, Magnetic Minds.
1: So we decided that after our book launch, Luminous Leaders, that we were going to launch a radio show that talks about books and authors and just kind of what's going on in the world and how it may impact, you know, writing and authorship. And I've just found that there's not a whole lot of that out there. So this is kind of the motivation to create Magnetic Minds.
0: I agree. And I had the pleasure of meeting you a number of months ago, and I was very impressed by, you know, you're a young woman, you have a family, and you've decided to go into the publishing world. And you really mentioned some really interesting statistics that you were saying there's only how many books being published in Canada now?
1: There's only 10,000 books annually being published in Canada, including like, you know, ebooks and self-published books and stuff like that.
0: Yeah, that's very little, isn't it?
1: Well, it's a $30 billion industry, and we're not even on the map there. So the U.S. is actually a leader in the publishing industry. So there's lots of opportunity for writing and authors in Canada, and it's a very developing sector.
0: Why do you feel that there's so few books being published here?
1: Well, there was a big change that happened in the early 2000s in the publishing industry. And one of the things that changed was the ability to be able to self-publish. Mm-hmm. And so a lot of people went that route instead of traditional publishing. But interestingly enough, a large percentage of Canadians, I think that was just 45% of Canadians, just they're only making the literacy standard. So I feel like it's a little bit of a barrier because these huge traditional publishers, you know, they look for all those kinds of things when they're picking up authors, you know, for contracts and stuff.
0: Mm-hmm. Yeah.
1: One of the things I wanted to do with my business is give people the opportunity to write and not have them have to worry about all that kind of stuff. And, you know, that's what kind of makes me different than a traditional publisher, let's say.
0: I agree. Myself, I published my first book in 2015, and I self-published it. And I self-published it because I didn't know if anyone was going to be interested in it. And then I had heard that there was a lot of barriers to being published by a regular publisher. So I thought, you know what, I'm going to become my own ISBN number, my own publishing house, and just learn as I was going along. But what I found out is that selling your book as a self-published author is another type of business. And I was not willing to take the time to learn it because I'm a real estate investor. So it's so nice to have a Canadian like yourself that offers the opportunity for someone to be published by your company. So tell us a little bit about your publishing house, Amanda.
1: So our publishing house was originally founded under Magnetic Entrepreneur, Inc. by Robert J. Moore, who's a New York Times bestselling author. Mm-hmm. And I took over the business just over a year and a half, and I'm in the process of rebranding and to Magnetic Publishing. I still wanted to keep the magnetic part because I absolutely love that. And, mm-hmm. you know, and then I really love the model that Robert originally had, and that was that authors got to keep 100% of their royalties. And that makes a huge difference for people when they're working with, let's say, you know, different types of publishers. Mm-hmm. And, you know, we already know these big distributors, some of them, they take a pretty big chunk. So, you know, as a publisher, I was like, I don't want to do that. I want people to enjoy it. I want them to make money. And, you know, we just kind of work together. And I didn't realize in the beginning how big a job it was going to be because, like you said, you have to know marketing. You've got to know editing, formatting, cover design. There's so much work that goes into a book. So I really love the idea of people writing and sharing their stories and their brands. And so one of the main things that I wanted to keep was, of course, you know, we don't take any of the royalties. We, you know, charge our upfront fee, and then, you know, we worry about all the hard work, and the author just gets to, you know, just enjoy being an author. So we typically focus on all of the major components of publishing start to finish, mm-hmm. and then they just get to enjoy the process.
0: Yeah. Yeah. That's a big difference, because it is. I mean, I went and found a publishing house, and they published, well, they printed my book, right? And then it was up to me to sell it. And what I used to do with my books is I would give them away, and I sold them. I would go to Chamber of Commerce events and give it away as a door prize. And that's how people got to know me. But I soon found out what a big, you know, how it's a business that you have to be working at it 100% of the time. So yourself as a publisher will do all that work for us. And listen, please share with us what's happened with the Luminous Leaders. It just happened this week. Please announce it.
1: Oh, I'm so excited. So this was a book, a co-authorship that I put together, and I had to look for the right leaders to come into this book, because I wanted them to be, you know, diverse and have many different perspectives. So this week, Marie and I, we made international bestseller.
0: I know, I love it.
1: In all three categories, actually. Okay. And we were number one in human resources, which mm-hmm. I was just over the moon about. And we did that in less than 24 hours. So one of the things that Magnetic Publishing does is we specialize in coaching and leading authors into becoming best-selling authors and yes. building their writing profile, so we can have these awesome successes together. So I'm really, really proud of everybody that helped make Luminous Leaders happen. And I'm very, very pleased with the results with that book.
0: Well, congratulations to you.
1: And to you, Maria.
0: Thank you. Thank you. I'm so happy that I'm number one best-selling author now, right?
1: Yes, you are. And it's been awesome. Aww. And, you know, we managed to get this book. We started this collaboration, I think, back in last spring. Mm-hmm. And, you know, everybody was getting their chapters all wrote and put together. And it just kind of took off. And I was really excited to see just how wonderful the book was, mm-hmm. because there was so many, I noticed with all of the leaders and co-authors in this book, there was a lot of, it was very consistent across the board, the concepts and the skill sets, and it flowed so nicely. And that's what I really liked about the book.
0: Yes, but you worked on it for many, many days and many, many nights. Editing.
1: Oh, yes. Yes, it was a work in progress, but, and you know, a book is always a work in progress, because,
0: of course,
1: you know, you're always going and revisiting your manuscript and, you know, fixing small little errors and all that kind of stuff. And so when you actually hold that physical copy in your hand, I think that's what makes people, it makes it real for people.
0: It so. Does. It does. And yes, you have a great product. How many books did Robert publish? Was it over 200 books or something like that?
1: Oh, yeah. There was a lot of books. And I started as a co-author with Robert J. Moore.
0: Okay.
1: And that's how I actually got into publishing. So we co-authored, I co-authored in Women in Leadership.
0: And okay.
1: Les Brown's daughter, Serena Brown Travis, she was a co-author in that book. And that's what really got my passion fired up for writing and how I landed myself in publishing. And I know you did a couple too.
0: I did. I did. Yeah. And I really enjoyed it. There was one in 2019 that he published, and we won an award for that. I have such a poor memory of all things. Things don't go very quickly don't come to my mind very quickly. But Guinness World Record. So we were a whole group of authors that were in the book, and we signed the book at the same time, and that's what we won the Guinness World Record for. The largest yeah. number of authors that signed the book at the same time. That was so much fun that
1: I
0: weekend.
1: I actually have that that award hanging up on the wall in my office.
0: Oh, good for you.
1: Yeah, it was awesome. So it's kind of cool. And I know Magnetic was featured in Forbes, and it's been all over the place. And now a lot of these co-authors, they're either in, you know, publishing, they've opened publishing houses themselves, or they've, you know, they've opened their own businesses and brands, and or they continue writing, which is really awesome.
0: Fantastic. Fantastic. I know you have plans for next year. Do you want to share it on this show with us?
1: Which plans? I have quite a few plans going on.
0: Okay.
1: We have a lot going on next year.
0: You're right. I think you were going to have like 4 books a year with co-authors. I know that you're going to be publishing one of my own solo books or a couple of them, and then I'm going to be offering co-authoring for real estate investors who want to share a book with me published through your house. So I think
1: that's
0: that's
1: so exciting. I'm excited to do that. And, you know, the co-authorships are a wonderful opportunity for everyone because they're very affordable. They're very, very cheap. Mm-hmm. They're very minimal work. And it's a good way to get your brand and get some exposure out there and become an expert at what you're doing. And, you know, it's also a wonderful way to express your creativity, network, and meet people, you know, who are in a similar field as you. Mm-hmm. I've met so many wonderful people doing co-authorships. And, I mean, if you're kind of new to the book writing world and publishing, co-authorships are good that way because they're very, very affordable. And like I said, they're very minimal work because not everybody has time to write a whole book. It's a lot of work.
0: Oh, yes.
1: So it's a good way to get messages out there quick.
0: Yeah. Well, my book was in the process for about 4 years. Like you say, it's a big job when you go on your own and you have to learn step by step all the different parts that go into bringing a book together. It's not just writing. If you're self-published, you have to have an introduction. You have to have the cover. You know, all those things that we don't think about when you're writing the book itself.
1: Yes. And I mean, there's file formatting, there's formatting, cover design, you know, you've got copy editing, structure editing, there's all kinds of processes to editing. And so a book usually sees, you know, between, on an average, you know, six to 10 different revisions or, you know, edits. It's a huge process.
0: Yes,
1: and so
0: it is.
1: A lot of people, if you don't have all these skills, we can't be good at everything, right?
0: Mm-mm.
1: So that's why a lot of people, I think self-publishing is wonderful and it's a brilliant thing. But for people who are so busy with their own businesses and they just, you know, they're looking to get involved, it's a great opportunity for them. A collab is a wonderful way to start. And, you know, of course you have support. And then, you know, with my publishing house, I actually coach my authors.
0: Oh, wonderful.
1: So if they need writing coaching, you know, it's there for them. They learn about, you know, different tools in the industry. They can use different, you know, just kind of different tools, different platforms where they can put themselves out there.
0: Mm-hmm.
1: And, you know, that's what I like. And I like the one-on-one working with people. And I know big publishing houses, sometimes they're just so busy and they're just not able to do that and have that close relationship with their authors because it's just crazy busy for them all the time. So that's one of the benefits of working with smaller publishing houses.
0: Mm-hmm. So. Yes. Absolutely.
1: That's what I found.
0: And it's nice that it's a Canadian publishing house.
1: Yes.
0: Yeah, we don't have enough of those, you know, and it's probably because of the reasons that you've mentioned. And our own series that we're going to be hosting every Sunday, and I welcome everyone to listen, is that we're going to be talking about the intersection of mindset and wealth creation as book authors. So every week, Amanda and I will be talking about, we're sharing insights, strategies, and inspiring stories that empower listeners like yourself to harness your potential and attract abundance into your lives. And I love that. That's your introduction here, Amanda. I love that. And you're going to, anyone who listens to the show, it will enhance your personal growth. And also you'll be getting practical tips for financial success. So Magnetic Minds is your go-to source for motivation and actionable advice. So tell us a little bit about the book.
1: So the book, I think there is nine of us in there,
0: Okay.
1: and it's actually about leadership and, kind of the mindset and the attitudes you have as a leader. And it's about spreading those attitudes and mindsets onto other people as a leader. And in the book, we get really into, and there's different chapters and different perspectives where all of these leaders share, the kind of positive attitudes and mindsets needed to lead groups of people. Some of the leaders, like myself, I have over 20 years of leadership experience. Some of the other
0: Wow.
1: co-authors, which we're going to have on the show later on,
0: Of course.
1: they have, more years, and they've ran, corporate teams with thousands of people.
0: Wow.
1: And, it's just amazing to see all of these co-authors and their diverse skill sets. But what I noticed was the attitudes and the mindsets are very similar across the board, leading and serving with humility and, being self-aware and all those things. So a good leader, I think, really understands that and captures that. And that's kind of what this book focuses on. And there's tons of strategy in it and just different perspectives. Because, of course, leadership, you can be in a role of leadership in all different, wear many different hats. So that's the good news. It'll resonate with multiple people. So it's
0: Of
1: not
0: course.
1: just one type of leader. And that's
0: Yeah.
1: what I really liked about
0: Yeah,
1: it.
0: for sure. So Luminous Leader is a go-to book for anyone who wants to become a better leader, because we'll have different perspectives from the authors, and I'm gonna try and have all the authors on the show with us one at a time here, Amanda, if they can take time on a Sunday. So can you mention some of the authors, or just mention all the authors' names now for us?
1: Yeah, so we have myself, we have you, Maria Recrute, and Sammy Lee Hill, and he's actually the founder of the Mentor song that went viral in the US. And so he's an ex-police chief. He was another one of our co-authors. And then we had Antoine Araldi, and he's wrote a couple, been in a couple collaborations with Magnetic Entrepreneur in the past. And he's also another leader. He works in the education field, and he does a couple other different things. And then we had Lisa Rickards, another wonderful leader. And then we've got Mark Vancouver, and then Mae Bodone. I hope I'm saying that correctly. And then Dr. Michael Noble, Amara. And he's another wonderful leader, and he's the owner of the Mind Arena Academy, which is another leadership educational kind of organization, and they help develop leaders and mentorships and stuff like that. And so
0: Excellent.
1: he's been an affiliate of Magnetic Entrepreneur for many years. He worked with Robert in the past as well. So we have some returning Magnetic Entrepreneur authors, and we have some new ones. So we're so, excited to have all of these wonderful leaders. And I don't want to give too much of the book away because
0: Of course
1: it's a
0: not.
1: fantastic book, but these leaders definitely have some amazing perspectives and insights.
0: Of
1: And
0: course.
1: when you see their success and just where they started, it really is amazing
0: Yes.
1: because it just goes to show that you can do anything you put your mind to. So
0: Absolutely.
1: that's what I love
0: Of
1: too. It was
0: course, of
1: awesome.
0: course. So we can get that from Amazon. I guess there's a Kindle edition available and a soft cover book available coming out.
1: Yeah, so we launched the ebook is available now, and the paperback soft cover was just released this morning. And I actually have the proof in my hand. It's a great book. It's beautiful. I absolutely love it. Very, very easy to read. It's comfortable. And so I'm really pleased with it. And you know, I was actually looking, and when I started getting into leadership and really getting involved in personal development, self-development, I always found there was, like, I mean, you have your classic self-development books and your, but there wasn't a whole lot. So that was what motivated me to get into writing this kind of stuff, because it's just so needed,
0: Oh, absolutely.
1: but it is a very niche category, and it is growing, which is amazing. So I'm happy to be a part of that growth.
0: And you know, Amanda, I mean, more and more people are working from home. They have their own businesses, which was not the case when I moved from New York City to Ontario, Canada, like in 1986. And I remember at that time there were so few people like myself, because I was a business development coach and I had my consulting firm, Maria Recruit and Associates. And most people were working at a job, like they say, JOB, just about broke. And myself, I was traveling around delivering seminars, developing courses for universities and colleges and businesses. And now I see more and more people are doing that. So there is in Canada now, we have more small business people, because for me, an author is their own business, if you look at it that way. I think that's what you have to look at it, right?
1: Yes,
0: It's
1: it's
0: all.
1: it and a book, when you write a book, it's a residual income. It's not just you publish it and it's a big hype for a couple of weeks and then you let it go. And that's where a lot of authors kind of, they kind of need that guidance, and then you got to tell them you always got to be promoting your book, finding ways to market it, getting it out there, whether you're attending events and you're carrying copies. And the best way I always say to people is always have copies. Have that paperback copy ready, because you never know who you're going to run into. You never know who you're going to meet, and you never know who's going to need it,
0: For sure.
1: And especially books on leadership. And you're right about small businesses. We have seen an increase in small businesses over the last decade. Of course, that was affected during the pandemic, but I am seeing some steady growth still. And so these are the kind of educational tools that are needed, especially in corporate offices, where you're going to get a lot of barriers and struggles leading teams, especially. And the bigger the corporation, the more work and development in the leadership has to take place. And I think that's where a lot of corporations kind of forget that, right? And we're so focused on operational tasks and everyday duties when it comes to business. We forget that, success is also, self-awareness and having the right tools and the right mindsets. That makes a difference too, right? And because of a team that's focused, and they've got these resources at their fingertips, and they're able to, read different literature and engage in different rallies, and there's the tools are set up for them to succeed, and the leaders are practicing these models and strategies, the more successful that team's going to be. So
0: Absolutely.
1: I think that, I know we've all kind of gotten lost in the social media world and stuff, and maybe reading quite isn't as popular as it used to be, but that's part of what I love about what I do, is that I get to remind people, hey, reading's still awesome, and we still gotta write books, because
0: Exactly.
1: we need them,
0: Of
1: So
0: course, of
1: that's
0: course.
1: one thing I love about writing books, and it's just your message is always there.
0: It is,
1: So it's
0: it
1: out there
0: is.
1: forever.
0: Yeah.
1: So.
0: And I think where many people fall, as business people or authors, is they're not promoting themselves and not using social media to promote even their own books. And you need to be, like nowadays, you have to know how to promote yourself. You
1: Yes.
0: can't always rely on someone else. And this, I'm going to tell you something very interesting, Amanda. I met a woman, a Canadian, who has published about 17 books. And I asked her, I said, "So how much are you making?" She says, "Well, I make maybe $4,000 a year." I said, really? You would think they'd be making more money than that. And that's your point, is we have to learn as authors how to market ourselves. And the other thing
1: Yes.
0: she said, Amanda, and I have to send her to you, okay, is that she's getting published by a publishing house. And the publishing house releases a new book every Tuesday. So there's a hype for your book on that particular Tuesday. Then they forget about you and go on to the next one. So, and so she said, as an author to the publishing house, she said, I'm just starting to push my book forward. And that's where you can come in because I know you'll be marketing the books. And you know how to do it, Amanda, where most people don't have the time or the energy or even want to do it. So I think that's where you have a leg up on the competition, is because you made this book, Luminous Leaders, a bestseller within 24 hours. Not everyone can do that.
1: No, it's very, very hard. It
0: I know.
1: requires a lot of knowledge. You have to know your categories. You got to know your audience. You have to, and one of the things I do when I take on authors, whether they're a co-author or they're a solo author, is one of the things that we work on together is what does your social media look like? I help them market and brand a little bit. I teach them strategies. I work one-on-one. Let's figure out how we can get your name out there. And so it takes a lot of consistency, and when I do books, it takes a bit of time, but I spend the time and I make sure, it's all the keywords and all the nuts and bolts of how a book comes together. I've spent a lot of time with that, and
0: Of
1: I know
0: course.
1: with big publishing houses, they don't have all that time. I
0: No.
1: mean, they're so busy. As an author, you have to be able to know how to brand yourself and market yourself,
0: Exactly.
1: and know the latest tools and software and technology that's available for authors, and that may look like grammar programs, formatting programs, and I always found, with publishing, as long as you are consistent, you can get somewhere with it. You really could. And but a lot of people give up after a couple of months, as an author, you want to always make sure that you are always promoting your book. You're keeping up to your metadata. You're keeping up to revising it, making it available in ebook, paperback, and hard cover, because people like different things. So they like some people like ebooks and some people like audiobooks, and it all depends. But I love that I'm able to build one-on-one relationships with my clients. That's what I love about
0: Of
1: it. I get to
0: course.
1: know them
0: Well, you're a
1: a
0: real
1: lot.
0: people person. I want to ask you, are you planning on making this into an audiobook? Have you thought about that?
1: I am looking at getting into audiobooks. I have a bit of learning to do over the next couple of months, and I'm ready to take on a new challenge with my publishing company. So I'm just going through the motions right now and what's all involved in it. But I hear it's a very there's a lot of steps involved.
0: Of
1: So
0: course, of
1: we are
0: course.
1: talking about that later on. Having this option available for our authors, but I got some work to do
0: Oh,
1: first,
0: yeah,
1: but I really would love to do it because I love my audiobooks.
0: and you know what it is too, Amanda. You just by my asking that question, most people don't realize how complicated that can be.
1: Oh,
0: Everything
1: yes.
0: sounds so easy, right? Even myself, because I'm on YouTube. I've been on YouTube since 2018, and I'm working very hard at bringing my numbers up. And I've learned so much. I haven't had a chance to put that much effort into building my audience with YouTube. But this summer, I thought, I want to build a bigger audience. Then I found out it doesn't matter how many people subscribe, it depends on how many people are listening,
1: Yes.
0: watch time. So myself, I have like 800. And 91, I think, don't quote me, I think just today we went up one by one, right? But what you're saying about consistency, that's the secret to get ahead in YouTube. Again, it's the same
1: Yes.
0: thing as you're saying. Consistency, posting at the same time, doing your research to find out what people are most interested in. It takes a lot
1: Yes.
0: of work to produce a video. It's not easy.
1: Absolutely. And same with books.
0: Yeah.
1: Like when you do anything, it is a step. And this is what I always say to people. They can get frustrated
0: Yes.
1: with the manuscripts writing their chapter. Oh, I'm stuck, or oh, the
0: Yeah.
1: spelling, oh, the grammar. I always
0: Yeah.
1: say, write it down.
0: Yes.
1: Write it anyways,
0: Yeah.
1: because we can go back, we can tweak it, we can fix it, we can make it something. And then video is the same way. There's
0: Exactly.
1: so much tools and software, and you can really learn how to do anything in this day and
0: You
1: age.
0: can, and we do have the help of AI to help us along. If we want questions, we can go on perplexity.ai or ChatGPT and ask questions. And like for me, that's my sidekick. Artificial intelligence for me, I'm not afraid of it at all. I look at it as my virtual assistant because I used to have a virtual assistant years ago, and she only stayed with me for a year. And then I had to pick up the pieces afterwards. Well, you don't want that. You want something that's there 24 hours a day, 7 days a week, any time of the day. And we're able to do that now. And that's why
1: Yes.
0: I feel publishing, we're at the right time because there are so many resources we as author or you as a publisher can use that maybe will cut some of the time down. But still, the research, even myself writing, being part of one of the chapters in Luminous Leaders, it took me hours to look at that and think about it and tweak it here, tweak it there, and trying to get it to the right point. So it's not easy, and you have to have patience and you have to be serious about it. It's just that
1: Oh,
0: it's not,
1: yes.
0: yeah. And you know what, Amanda, and you and I were talking about this earlier this week. The first question everyone asks me, how much money are you making? And I laugh. I said, it's not about the money at this point, whether it's my
1: Yeah.
0: YouTube channel or whether it's the book I'm writing or, being in, with you in your collaboration of Luminous Leaders. It is the new challenges. And I can get up at 1 o'clock in the morning and work until 6 o'clock in the morning on my YouTube channel. Or if I have to get ahead with writing my book or whatever else, I
1: Yeah.
0: don't mind because it's a passion. I know this is a passion for you too, Amanda.
1: Yes, it is. I love books, and I always have since I was a little girl. I
0: Yeah,
1: used
0: me
1: to
0: too.
1: compete in local programs, Battle of the Books, and I absolutely love that. And I was always in trouble at school for reading when I should have been doing other things. I know, right? Very cliche, but I mean, that was it. And so everyone that knew me, growing up, oh, there's Amanda with her armful of
0: Book, eh?
1: books.
0: Yeah.
1: You could always find me in a library,
0: Yeah,
1: and I
0: me
1: actually lived
0: too.
1: next door to a library as a
0: Okay.
1: teenager, and it was probably the best thing of life.
0: Yeah, of course.
1: But I always think now with books, you there's this misconception that you're going to write a book and you're going to make it rich. You're going to get
0: Yeah.
1: real rich.
0: Yeah.
1: And yeah, you can make money from books,
0: Sure,
1: absolutely,
0: of
1: but it's
0: course.
1: just like a business, as we said earlier. You
0: Yep.
1: have to work at it. It doesn't
0: Exactly.
1: work unless you do.
0: Exactly.
1: So
0: Yeah.
1: if you put a book out and you're only talking about it for a few weeks, well, it's not likely that your book's going to keep, making traction. You're going to have to, really keep at it. And I always say with people, you're always going to find with publishing, there's always going to be hiccups and things that come up.
0: Of course.
1: And I mean, some people will get discouraged by that.
0: Yeah.
1: And I always say, don't get discouraged because English language is one of the most hardest languages in the world. And it's not an easy thing to do. So when people say, oh, I just wrote a book or I just co-authored, no, it's not you just. You did something pretty amazing.
0: Yeah, no
1: Because
0: kidding.
1: not everybody is an author. We actually, I think it's like 2% of the population in Canada are authors. Like it's a
0: Oh,
1: very far and few.
0: small.
1: are,
0: Small,
1: yeah,
0: yeah,
1: very small group of
0: yeah.
1: people. But I'm hoping that with our radio show and all of the things that we're doing,
0: Yes.
1: we can start getting people to become more passionate about writing in books.
0: Get back to
1: So
0: it. And you know,
1: that's what I'm excited about.
0: Amanda, my parents were readers, okay? And I would have a book in my hand all the time. And I remember I would be in bed Saturday morning. My mother says, and I'd be reading a book. She says, "Come on, you've got to get up." I said, "No." She says, "Yeah, you've got to do some work here, you know." So I, like you, was I was passionate about reading, and it's followed me through my whole life. I've always wanted to know more than I knew. And yeah, I got into trouble with my parents because I wanted to read more than do any work, of course, you know. So yeah, we're very similar, you and I. And I
1: Yeah.
0: used to love
1: And I
0: going to the
1: was just saying
0: library.
1: the other
0: Yeah,
1: day, like,
0: yeah.
1: yes, our literacy rate has been slowly climbing, and I've noticed a pattern about 2 to 3% annually. But I feel like us readers and writers and publishers, like, we can really do big things here in this country
0: I
1: in Canada
0: agree.
1: and get ourselves put on the map here because, you know, we have so much when it comes to education and
0: Yes,
1: leaders, because there's so many
0: absolutely.
1: wonderful people here that, you know, they're just waiting for that
0: Yes.
1: moment. And I always tell people, have you ever thought about writing a book? And no, I've never thought about it. So the conversations that can happen just because of that are just awesome, you
0: Yeah,
1: know.
0: and I'm very excited that you and I will have a series for people to come and learn how to become authors, because half the
1: Yes.
0: battle is
1: Yes.
0: where do you get this information from, you
1: Yeah.
0: know? Yeah.
1: And there's so much to it. But I mean, through this radio show, I'm hoping that people will become more interested. They will want to be a part of what we're doing.
0: Yes.
1: And they'll also want to write their own books and co-authorship as well, because it's a wonderful world. You know, and it's not just about writing books. It's a process. I have had to learn so much and grow so much
0: Oh,
1: in
0: yeah.
1: my, you know, my role as an author, because like you said before, you've got to know marketing, you've got to know branding, you
0: Everything.
1: know, networking.
0: Yeah.
1: It's a little bit of everything. And you really grow as a person when you step outside of your comfort zone, but especially when it comes to writing. Because I think it's one of the most creative, expressive things you can do, you know. And writing is really an art, you know, finding the right words, using the right terms, all of those things. And so it is hard, but it is so worth it. It's so worth it.
0: Exactly. And you know, when I talk to people suggesting they get in, you know, write a book with you, they say, "Well, what have I got to say?" You know, I said, "Well, you've got it. You can talk about your life. Who wants to know?" I said, "Well, your children would be interested to know." So, you know, like you have to plant the seed. And
1: Right.
0: not everyone will get it at the same time. And the one thing that I learned with writing, Amanda, was patience. Just like with my
1: Yes.
0: YouTube channel, just like with my real estate
1: Yes.
0: as an investor, patience. And you know, when you get down and out, which we all do, you say, "Oh my God, do I really have to? Will this really work?" Usually that's the time when you get the biggest push forward. You break through another barrier, and it teaches you patience. There's no way you can
1: It
0: get
1: does.
0: around.
1: It does.
0: Yeah.
1: And you know, I always say it doesn't matter if you think that no one wants to read it. They do, and there
0: Of
1: are
0: course they
1: people.
0: do.
1: And people need to hear that they're not alone. They need to feel like they resonate with things in life. And the stuff that they can take away from literature is just endless, you
0: Yes.
1: know. And our ancestors, they knew that. They knew that. And you know, you look at the quality of books, and I was looking at books from the 1800s. I really love vintage print books. The cloth, they were just embroidered and made of
0: Yeah,
1: cloth and
0: they were
1: leather. They were
0: jewels.
1: beautiful,
0: They were
1: beautiful books.
0: jewels.
1: And you know, you don't see a lot of that today,
0: No.
1: but you know, it's definitely changed. The whole book of the world of writing has changed. And to be able to, you know, be a part of that and be able to see how many people now can access books, because you know, our ancestors, they didn't have access to books and literature. Not everybody did.
0: I know. We're
1: so
0: now
1: lucky.
0: We're so
1: disposable
0: lucky.
1: at our fingertips, and
0: Yeah.
1: that's awesome.
0: Yeah. Oh, yeah. We've come a long way. If you think since the Gutenberg Press, if it wasn't for the Gutenberg Press, most people wouldn't have even been able, they couldn't even read the Bible. But because of the Gutenberg Press, they were able to share ideas. So it wasn't just books or the Bible. It was ideas that they, right? And that's where you had the biggest movement forward in the history of mankind, is we could read and we could write. We were no longer illiterate, because the only ones in the Middle Ages that could read and write were usually the clergy. And, you know, and they were rewriting books and all of that was going on. But it's a fascinating history of our literacy, Amanda. And you're, and, you know, your publishing house is going to help this along, which is what we, what it's all about. It's all about.
1: And I'm so excited. And, you know, in the future, I'm actually just putting together some grant programs that'll be available, you know, for youth. Free writing opportunities, and free writing sponsored young people who want to publish and get involved. You know, eventually the goal is I would take on so many authors, young authors who want to write a book, take them on, coach them, and publish them for free.
0: Excellent.
1: And that'll be, you know, I want to have three different categories of people that, you know, I'm going to introduce these grants to. So it'll be, you know, over 18, anyone over 18, and then under 18. So
0: Wonderful.
1: That's the goal. And that's going to be kind of my way to give back to people. Cause I think that, you know, people, you know, they have a lot of knowledge and skill to share. And so giving people opportunities and helping them, that makes me feel good too. And it also contributes to the goal of getting, you know, literature out there and getting more readers involved and more publishers and authors in Canada as a whole, but not just Canada, you know,
0: the world,
1: they need it through the whole world, you know? So, but, you know, more specifically us, because we're Canadian and I got to talk a little bit about Canada stuff here. So, it's been a nice journey with our latest release, because I thought that, you know, it was awesome envisioning this and then seeing it come to life.
0: Excellent.
1: Such a great feeling.
0: Yeah. To become number one bestseller. I mean, not everyone can do that.
1: No.
0: So
1: and
0: congratulations.
1: Seeing your book up there with like some of these top authors.
0: Yeah.
1: What a rush that is.
0: I know.
1: Like, I was just so ecstatic. I think I got up probably 8 or 9 times in the middle of the night checking where we were ranked. I was like a kid at the candy store.
0: Of
1: and
0: course.
1: I was like, oh my God, this is so cool, you know? So that's one of the best parts about publishing that I love, is being able to give people really good news and be like, hey, you know, people do want to hear your story. Look, see, they're reading it right now, you know?
0: I know.
1: So well, that's what also I love.
0: Yeah,
1: too.
0: Well, actually, you and I were on the phone discussing the show when you said, oh, we just became number one bestseller. I said,
1: oh,
0: really?
1: Yeah,
0: that was, and they said, oh, I've got to get off. I've got to call the other authors to let them know, you know? So I was kind of part of the big event too. So,
1: yes, you were. Yeah, I forgot. Yeah.
0: Yeah, I'll never forget that.
1: Perfect timing.
0: Absolutely. Absolutely.
1: But I love, that's my favorite part, is just watching people get excited about it, you know?
0: Oh, yeah. To be part of the journey, right? To be part of the journey.
1: Yeah, and if you ever think people don't want to hear your story, they're waiting for your story.
0: They are.
1: That's the truth of it.
0: Yeah. Just like when you have a YouTube channel.
1: Exactly.
0: There's only one of you, you know? So people, don't be so shy. Get out there, produce videos, the same thing. Produce books, same thing. So I think we have a winning team, you and I, Amanda. So please let us know how we can get Luminous Leaders. Can they buy it directly from you? Do they just have to go on Amazon? Can you tell us kind of how it works, please?
1: Yeah, so you can contact me. You can find me on LinkedIn or Facebook under Amanda M. Renault, or you can contact Maria personally, and she can get you a copy.
0: Yeah.
1: Also, it is for sale on Amazon. It should be available in ebook and paperback. You know, so Yeah, grab a copy and check it out. It's a really great book, and I can't wait for everyone to read it.
0: For
1: I just
0: sure.
1: want to say thanks, Maria, for having me today, and can't wait to be back next week.
0: Of course. You don't have to tell us now who the author is going to be, who's going to be joining us, but I will present it, everyone. I'm going to be posting it on my social media, and so will Amanda. So watch out for that posting of who the next author that will be discussing their part in Luminous Leaders and why they got into writing a book, even just a chapter, because I think a lot of them are probably authors within their own right. So I
1: Yeah.
0: think that most of that is. So I'm just going to read something here that's on Amazon. Everyone, just look for Luminous Leaders. Remember, this is Black Friday weekend. Luminous Leaders showcases a collection of leaders from across the globe who have come together to share their wisdom, knowledge, and strategies. Luminous Leaders is a book that captures many perspectives on what makes a leader. It covers various topics, including strategies, management, business, and what makes an impactful leader. We are thrilled to share this book, filled with leaders who have shaped and impacted leadership today. Our hope is to inspire, motivate, and empower leaders to be luminous and share their skill set in hopes of creating diverse leaders who honor growth, servitude, and success. And that was a beautiful introduction, of course, written by you, Amanda. So I want to thank you
1: Thank
0: very
1: you.
0: much.
1: I love that introduction.
0: For
1: It's so
0: sure, for
1: nice.
0: sure. So I guess we'll close off for today, Amanda, and we'll just wait with bated breath for next Sunday at 12 o'clock, everyone,
1: You
0: on
1: betcha.
0: realwealthradio.ca. And you'll probably be able to hear this radio show on an ongoing basis. I'm probably going to be producing this that we're kind of talking about, Amanda and I, where we can post these discussions so people that may not be able to make it today on a Sunday can listen to it another time. So Amanda and I are working on that right now, everyone. So I want to thank you, Amanda, for being my guest today, and we'll see you next. Somebody's at the door, Amanda. Say hello
1: Yeah,
0: to your
1: sorry,
0: dog.
1: that's my dog. A silly dog.
0: Yeah. So, Amanda, I'm going to say goodbye for now, and we'll talk to you next week then. Thank you.
1: All right,
0: Bye-bye,
1: thanks, Maria.
0: Amanda. Bye-bye.
1: Bye.
0: Bye. And I want to thank everyone for joining Amanda, Renaud, and myself. We're going to be doing this show every Sunday at 12 noon. And it'll be different lengths. It's almost an hour now, but not necessarily we have to do it for an hour. It depends on how deep we get into talking about reading books, publishing, and have authors on this series. But please, by all means, get in touch with Amanda. If you don't know how to get a hold of her, you can get a hold of me, and I will send the information to Amanda if you want to be part of her next book, her next collaboration, because I think she was thinking of having four collabs. It's a really good way to get your feet back into publishing. So I published my first book, Double Your Income Using Social Media, by Maria Recruit. That's who's talking right now, just in case you missed my introduction. And so that was Double Your Income Using Social Media. That was so much fun, and I've won so many awards with that book. You can find that on Amazon also. I'm probably going to be going through Amanda to revive it, renew it, revise it is the correct term. So I'll probably be working on that next year. I'll be looking at publishing a couple books next year, 2025. And also, you can come on realwealthradio.ca Facebook page, and there's other shows you can watch. 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And remember, the time is Eastern Standard Time. We're in Canada. So I'm going to say goodbye for now, and please join me next week at 12 o'clock with Amanda. And in the meantime, remember that at 2 o'clock today, no, 1 o'clock today, I'm sorry, we're going to have Worship Sunday, so you can listen to some lovely music. So every Sunday is at 1 o'clock worship Sunday. Every Sunday is going to be Luminous Leaders, Magnetic Minds with Amanda and Maria Recruit. And now we're going to go back for a little bit of music before I come back with Worship Sunday. So thank you for joining me, everyone.
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0: where the case is now, and what it's like behind the scenes. 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
1: From CBC News, The World This Hour, I'm Claude Fay. We're learning more about a van attack in Berlin last night that left one person dead and 29 others injured. German authorities say the suspect, a 21-year-old national with Lebanese roots who remains at large, was radicalized and all signs point to an Islamic terror attack. Abdul Balu is also suspected of using a machete to attack others. A manhunt involving some 1,000 police officers is currently underway. Journalist Brenda Murray was in Berlin last night.
2: I was at this huge party. Hundreds of thousands of people were celebrating Pride. It's an annual event here in Berlin. Very, very big deal. Then shortly after 10 p.m. at the evening concert, people were told suddenly leave quickly. The event was canceled. Police say someone in a white car drove into the Tiergarten, a giant park in the center of Berlin, not far from the Brandenburg Gate, where the concert was being held. Now police are searching the park because they don't know where the driver is, with helicopters and drones. And now Berlin's Senate Commissioner for Queer Affairs said this is a day of great mourning for the queer community.
1: Journalist Brenda Murray reporting. Prime Minister Mark Carney has announced three more by-elections to be held later this summer. The three include the riding of Beaches East York in Toronto, Chicoutimi-le-Ford in Quebec, and North Vancouver-Capilano in B.C. The Liberals currently hold 172 seats in the House of Commons, giving the party a majority. The Conservatives have 139, the Bloc Québécois 21, the NDP 5, and the Green Party 1. The by-elections will be held August 31st. 138 wildfires are burning across British Columbia. The Pear Lake wildfire is one of the several that's burning near Clinton in BC's Cariboo region. The fires have led to the evacuation of the entire village, and by the weekend, more people have been put on alert. The mayor of Clinton said the village has been preserved from a major loss, but Gene Strong with the BC Wildfire Service says that could change and winds are expected to pick up.
3: Conditions will remain challenging for firefighting efforts, especially in the south of the province. So we're looking at that hot, dry weather to continue.
1: The BC government says 1,300 properties are on evacuation order, over 6,000 more on alert. Smoke and fire is forcing tens of thousands of people out from southwestern Europe. In Spain, residents are seeing some success battling blazes outside of Madrid. William Denslow has more from France.
4: Roughly 55,000 people were evacuated overnight as a wildfire continues to rage near the French city of Bordeaux. The air around the city is again thick with smoke, with officials saying wind conditions have made the fires erratic and unmanageable. About 250,000 people in the Gironde area have been evacuated, with thousands gathered at the Bordeaux Exhibition Centre. Some residents say they're woken in the middle of the night by the evacuation order. President Emmanuel Macron says extra military personnel have been deployed to help the firefighters. It's a similar story near Madrid, as Spanish firefighters continue to battle a wildfire there. The country's Prime Minister Pedro Sanchez has warned that complex times lie ahead. But some optimism there, as officials say some areas of the fire have been contained and cooled. For CBC News, I'm William Denslow in Gironde, France.
1: Typhoon Noul is battering the southeastern coast of China and parts of Hong Kong. The weather system is bringing in intense winds and torrential rain, upending trees, billboards, and disrupting traffic. More than 700,000 people have been relocated in the Guangdong province. Many provinces have also been put on flash flood alerts. This is considered the strongest tropical storm to hit China this year. And that is your World This Hour. For CBC News, I'm Claude Fay.
5: Stay right there. We'll be straight back right after these.

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What you actually need is something to convert those views into revenue. We've helped hundreds of business owners go from completely invisible to

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1: 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Hi, I'm Aaron, I'm the owner of Cuppa Pug. I wanted the word cuppa, as in cup of tea, I thought it would be great to mix with pug. When I first saw it go live, that's when it all clicked. Well, was that nice?

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0: into a crowd before stabbing several people and fleeing the scene.
1: With einem islamistischen Terroranschlag.
0: Interior Minister Alexander Dobrindt says the suspect had been radicalized with a history of criminal offenses and links to Islamist groups. It's not yet known whether he acted alone.
2: Ja, immer noch schockiert.
0: Drag artist Armin was attending the Pride event as he has done for 27 years. He says he's in shock, but he'd always feared something like this could happen. Berlin's Pride celebrations are among Europe's largest 2S LGBTQ plus events.
1: Uns bringt ein
0: Chancellor Friedrich Merz is urging the public not to be intimidated, adding attacks like these only seek to divide people. Julia Chapman, CBC News, London.
3: In Spain, emergency crews are trying to contain fires that are spreading fast outside Madrid. They're being fueled by a severe heat wave, pushing temperatures upward toward 44 degrees Celsius. The situation has triggered a national emergency and mass evacuations in neighboring towns. And in southwestern France, a massive military plane drops fire retardant over a wildfire in Lacanau Forest. French President Emmanuel Macron has enlisted the military to support his overwhelmed firefighters. Authorities have evacuated almost 200,000 people from that region, which is a major summer tourist spot. In British Columbia, a wildfire sparked in the central Okanagan last night has prompted an evacuation alert for more than 500 properties. Callie Nessman is with Kamloops Fire Centre.
4: The current fire danger rating throughout the Kamloops Fire Centre is high to extreme right now, and we do want to remind public to be safe while recreating in the backcountry and always report signs of any wildfire.
3: More than 1,100 people have been told to prepare for evacuations. The BC Wildfire Service is tracking more than 130 fires burning across the province. Roughly 60 are classified as out of control. Prime Minister Mark Carney has called by-elections for next month for three ridings, one in BC, one in Ontario, one in Quebec. Two are Liberal strongholds. Benjamin Lopez-Steven has what's at stake.
5: On August 31st, voters in three ridings will head to the polls to elect new MPs. The first, Vancouver Capilano in British Columbia, the second, Beaches East York in Ontario, and the third, Chicoutimi-Lefior in Quebec. Prime Minister Mark Carney called these by-elections on Sunday morning. His government needs to win just one race to stay in control of the House of Commons. That's because former Liberal Cabinet Minister Stephen Guilbeault will be stepping down later this summer, putting the Liberal at 170 seats. Getting to 171 seats gives the Carney government a technical majority, but they'll need to rely on the Speaker of the House to break ties. Any more wins after that will solidify their hold on power. Two out of the three by-elections will be held in ridings previously held by Liberal MPs. The third riding was held by former Conservative MP Richard Martel, who was appointed to the Senate earlier this month. Benjamin Lopez-Steven, CBC News, Ottawa.
3: The account of a Canadian soldier's heroic service in Afghanistan is being brought to life. Historica Canada is filming a new Heritage Minute at CFB Wainwright in Alberta, telling the story of Captain Jonathan Snyder. He saved countless Canadian and Afghan soldiers during a Taliban ambush in 2008. Duff Zayons is one of the actors. He says portraying real people who served comes with a sense of responsibility.
6: I think it's humbling for me, anyways, to know that this is just pretend for us. But to just try and honor it as best we can and make it a tribute to the men and women that serve is what we're trying to do.
3: The Heritage Minute is expected to be released ahead of Remembrance Day. That's your World This Hour for CBC News. I'm Kaz Bovan.
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8: 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Let's take them back.

0: surprised that you were there.
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2: From CBC News, The World This Hour, I'm Kaz Bovin. Police in Berlin say they've shot and killed a man suspected of carrying out a deadly attack during the city's Pride celebrations yesterday. A police spokesperson says the fugitive was located during a police operation at a garden complex in the suburb of Spandau and was shot charging at armed police with a bladed weapon. Emergency personnel were unable to resuscitate him. Earlier, authorities described the suspect as a German national with Lebanese roots who had previously tried to join ISIS. Well, last night, one person was killed and at least 29 others injured in

0: comes as flames are creeping closer to the city of Bordeaux in France's wine region. William Denslow has more on the firefighting efforts.
1: Firefighters are working tirelessly here to clear trees, clear brush from the approaching blazes. This is to create a line in the sand, a line to hold for fire responders that are lining up along the streets that I'm speaking to you from, to try and create a buffer between the approaching blazes and communities not yet impacted by the fire. Speaking to you roughly 30 kilometres, about 20 miles or so from the city centre of Bordeaux. Officials say that the flames are at the gates of the city. Firefighters here working desperately to keep the flames at bay. For CBC News, I'm William Denslow in Gironde, France.
0: 138 wildfires are burning across British Columbia. Almost half are out of control. The Pear Lake wildfire is one of several burning near the village of Clinton in BC's Cariboo region. The fires led officials to order the entire community to evacuate on Friday, and more people living nearby have been placed on alert. The mayor of Clinton said the village has been preserved from major loss, but Gene Strong with the BC Wildfire Service says that could change as winds are expected to pick up.
2: Conditions will remain challenging for firefighting efforts, especially in the south of the province, so we're looking at that hot, dry weather to continue.
0: The BC government says 1,300 properties are on evacuation order. Over 6,000 are on alert. Tick-related diseases are becoming more frequent Canada-wide. In Ottawa alone, 118 residents have been diagnosed with Lyme disease since the beginning of this year. Public health officials are urging people to be vigilant, even if they aren't venturing out into the woods. Marina Torreblanca is a biologist with the National Capital Commission.
3: After your activity, the one thing that you can do is always check yourself. So behind the ears, the scalp, your toes or your thighs.
0: In Cornwall, Ontario, roughly 100 kilometers south of Ottawa, the local health unit found nearly half of the ticks there are carrying Lyme disease. A U.S.-Russian space crew has landed back on Earth after a trip to the International Space Station.
4: Touchdown. After 241 days in space, Chris Williams, Sergei Mikhaev, and Sergei Kitsvertchikov have returned to their home planet.
0: Their craft touched down in the plains of Kazakhstan. This was the first space mission for two of the crew members. While on the ISS, they conducted repair jobs as well as experiments, including some related to cancer research. Canadian athletes now have 5 medals at the 2026 Commonwealth Games in Scotland.
5: Oh my goodness, Dulce has won the silver medal!
0: Felix Dulce scored a silver medal in the men's gymnastics all-around final, giving Canada its second silver of the Games. The total also includes 1 gold and 2 bronze. Canada is one of 74 countries competing at the scaled-down Games in Glasgow. That's your World This Hour for CBC News. I'm Kaz Boivin.
6: 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It's the Maria Recruit Radio Show on Real Estate Media News Network, and I have a question for you. Do you need some help in raising capital for real estate? Do you find that difficult to do? Do you have any idea why you're finding it difficult to do? So do you go to your private mortgage broker, or do you go to the bank, or where do you go to get your financing? Well, I have 3 experts here tonight that will share how they are raising their capital, what kind of real estate properties they're raising capital for, what they feel has changed within the last 2-3 years, and insights for you how to get and break into the real estate funding barrier. So here we go. I'm going to introduce Lori House, my best friend. I've known Lori for about 15 years, and she's a mortgage broker. So welcome to the show, Lori. Tell us a little bit about yourself.
7: Thanks, Maria. Yeah, it's a delight to be here again. And I've loved learning and growing with you all the way from when we met in person at your events in Niagara. And I'm a mortgage broker. I started as an agent in 2017. I got to be a broker in 2021. And this year I'm working on my accredited mortgage professional for Canada. So just growing and learning and loving the mortgage business. I've had a lot of background in real estate investment and private lending and just managing portfolios. Love it. Love helping people.

0: people do that and grow with it. So, you know, we only learn what we bump into. So I'm glad to be here to share what I can about my experiences.
1: Fantastic. Thank you for having you here. And you have so much experience, Laura. You know, you've worked with big developers all over the place, you know, and you work with small people too. You work with all kinds of people. And that's a delight to have you here. Thank you for joining me. Thank you. And Mark Vasilius is from Toronto. Do you want to introduce yourself a little bit? And thank you for coming on the show, Mark.
2: Well, thank you for having me, Maria. Just quickly, I'm hearing a little bit of an echo on your voice. Not yes. on Lori's, but just a quick side. Hope no one else is hearing that. Okay. Thanks for having me again. I love the attitude here. I love the fun atmosphere. And so I've been investing since 2005 full time. Had up to 85 apartments at one time. Did some developments, major ones, and then just in the past 2 years, as we all know, the markets are changing. I focused on cash flow. And it's very difficult to find in Ontario, but I've been really drilling down on the rent-to-own market, which I have found to be an extremely lucrative market on that regard. So I've done a lot of joint ventures and some very large raises, real estate agent, mortgage agent, and exempt market dealer. But I never really used those licenses because I had too much fun just being a regular investor. So.
1: Well, welcome. Thank you. You certainly have a lot of experience. My goodness. Thank you for joining me. Again, thank you. And Martin Wallet from Kingston, can you tell us a little bit about yourself, Martin, and welcome to my show?
3: Sure. Thank you, Maria, for having me again. Thank you, Laurie. Laurie is the reason why I met Maria, and then I'm on the second show right now, and I'm having fun to share. Yes, Martin Wallet. I live in Kingston, Ontario. I'm an investor since 2008 in the rental business. I'll cover that a bit later on. I'm an investor focus, real estate agent with Keller Williams in the area of Kingston. And I'm the director general of Moving Heroes, which is a platform to connect all realtors across Canada so that they can service the first responders, military, health services, paramedics across Canada. And that's a platform that we can give back money to these communities with a portion of the proceeds. So this is what occupies my time on top of buying multifamily these days and helping people grow their portfolio.
1: Thank you. Thank you. Wonderful to have you again on my show. I enjoyed you so much last month. I said to Lori, he's got to come on this time again. Thank you. And myself, the hostess with the mostest. I love to laugh and smile and make everyone else laugh. I'm Maria Recruit. I've been in real estate for 23 years. I'm a real estate investor solely. I own my own real estate. It's only in Ontario in the Niagara region. I do Airbnb, bed and breakfast, cottage rental, rent to owns, student rental. I give mortgages, and now I'm a radio host and TV host on three radio stations, and I really enjoy that part of my life and being a real estate investor. So I welcome you all today. And I know we have three questions that Lori has come up with, Lori. So do you want to ask them and just do the round off, and I leave it in your hands. Thank you.
0: Absolutely. Thanks, Maria. Yeah. What we thought, Maria and I talk a lot, and what we thought about was, you know, how can we raise capital and what types of capital are available to us now? They weren't, you know, things have changed a lot in the last couple of years. So if we start with Mark, if you could tell us a little bit about the types of real estate properties that you've raised capital for, mm-hmm. and what kind of capital, how did you raise the capital for them?
2: Well, that, you know, I could talk a long time about that because, you know, it's a great question because it's very open-ended. But, you know, I'd have to start to say, you know, there's many ways to raise capital. And I always think that capital is project driven, meaning that whatever project you have, whether it's a simple condo that you're looking for a joint venture, if we're talking about raising capital, I personally ran out of money after my third rental property. Yeah. Then I had to find joint ventures, you know, just the way it is. And through joint ventures, I did 15 different joint ventures in the rental property business. I cut my teeth that way. Mm-hmm. So to talk about rental properties, which I know 90% of the people are interested in, it's really, I took a chance and secured the property, created the pro forma, to attract the investor and say, look, basically, here's how much money you make. I think there's three things, and Lori, you and I have talked about this before. There's three things every investor wants to know. How much do I need? How is my money secured? And when do I get it back? So if we can only talk about those three things, you're going to have 90% of what an investor is going to be interested in, because it's all about money. And in most cases, I don't know about Martin, but in my cases, I was doing the sweat equity. I was building my business. This was about 15 years ago. So I needed to find investors, create a joint venture agreement where it was pretty much 50-50. They supply the money, I supply the work. And I started my business that way, and it grew. So that's really the first step is I want to drill home the three things is how much, how am I secured, and when do I get it back? And then the product. So raising capital, I believe, is product driven in that a good investor is going to know his market. And if you present to him a product that makes 3%, he's going to say to you, hey, I can get an investment at 6%, 8%, 10%. And of course, balancing out security, everything depends on security, higher risk, higher returns. I understand all that. But a sophisticated joint venture partner is going to be interested in a good product. So I think that's one of the first things real estate professionals who are interested in building their portfolios need to recognize. They got to find good deals. I believe I don't want to say I'm lucky, but you got to have a nose for a good deal. And that's on the rental part. Now, do you want me to keep going and talk about raising capital for development projects?
1: Not yet. That's it for now.
0: Yeah. So let's give Martin a chance to talk about that. Sure. So Martin, talk about, it's fascinating to me that the way you raised capital and what you did with those projects. So talk about that for us, will you?
3: Those that heard me before on different podcasts or on lives, I like to put perspective to things and talk to different audiences. When I said I started real estate investment in 2008, that's because it was my first rental property. But I basically started real estate when I bought my first home. And I was thinking about that, okay, raising capital. Raising capital means what? It means leveraging other people's money, OPM. Well, I leveraged my RRSPs in my bank account and $10,000 worth in 2002 when I bought my first Quebec City property and I fixed it. And that's basically what gave us the wings with $70,000 to move to Ottawa, Gatineau back in the days, and buy the second property, moving with the military back in the days each few years. We remortgaged that property and that gave me my down payment. Oh, before that, I had learned with creative financing with the investment club in Montreal that I could use a credit card at 0% and raise the credit line to up to $40,000. After 7 years of adding one. So you know how much my $40,000 was costing me for 11 months? $400.
1: Oh, wow.
3: It was a 1% transfer, 0% interest rate. So I have leveraged that to have my renovation money for the second project I bought 3 months after my first semi-detached. And those that heard my story before, sorry if I repeat myself, but each time I added something to it, that seed money came from my own house, $65,000 of line of credit, and the renovation money, because I was like so capped and I was taking the bus and walking 1.7 kilometers to go to work as an army officer in Ottawa, morning and night, winter time. And I had a minivan with three kids. So that 0% cost me almost nothing in interest. And that was me fixing two apartments because the two first tenants out of six did not pay me for 2 months. And I was going to knock on the door 40 kilometers away. And I decided to let them go and say good luck in life. And then I realized the power of lifting an apartment and raising the rent. What was supposed to be a 5-year project ended up being a 3-year project, rehab. I had raised the value by more than $100,000, which back in the days was a lot of money. And then I could leverage that. So started by my home, that 6 unit. Then we came to convert, meet the networking, real estate is a contact sport. I got my t-shirt. Yeah, I did wash it this week, second time I wore it. Yes. And I had a big event with Keller Williams in Mississauga and I had my t-shirt. So yes, I did that too. I wanted to word again tonight. And just to say that we met some folks and we could be actually the fundraiser for that project with the actual, the person doing the project in Quebec City, converting 6 units into condominiums. And I spoke about that, but that building, that project made the Real Estate Well magazine at our first consumer like real estate fundraising project. And it was all close friends that we knew. And we had 2 weeks to raise funds. And that basically that paid 88%.
0: Wow.
3: So when we split it within partners, our investors did capital back in 12 months, interest in 16 months, 22%.
1: Wow.
3: We did 22 when we gave the 44 to Hugo in Quebec City, that now is doing an amazing project with wheelchair chairs with Track Z. He was on the Dragon's Den in France and is selling in France and is doing a killing because real estate allowed him to help people having mobility and power to wheelchair. So fantastic. That's the power of real estate.
1: Fantastic. Yeah.
0: Awesome. So Maria, your turn.
1: Real estate is very powerful. I agree. Myself, I started investing. My first house I bought in 1988. And then I went into purchasing more real estate in 2000. And in the meantime, my first property I bought with almost no money down. But I didn't even realize I had done that until 20 years later. You can imagine, Mark. So I bought my first house. I borrowed the first mortgage was at 11%. The second was what, 13%. I borrowed a third and I put down $5,000 of my own money. But I knew I could pay the $1,000 mortgage. It was only the mortgage was $1,000. And that was 1980, which was a lot of money. And then what I did is that I actually, I was working 7 jobs in 7 days. So I was able to make enough money to cover all my costs. And then I built up my business on the side. Then 2000, I refinanced it. It had built up so much equity. And then I paid off my third mortgage, my second mortgage. I just had one mortgage left. Took the money out, bought a bigger house, 6-bedroom, 5-bathroom house that I still own. That was in 2000. And then I started purchasing other real estate for student rentals. And what I do is I leverage the property and pull out the equity. And we're going to be talking about RSPs and all of that, what I've been using too, right? But that's how I did it. It's just leveraging the property and borrowing from other people, borrowing other people's money. That's how I got it. Opium. Thank you. Yeah.
0: So there's lots of ways to raise capital. And it starts from, being smart about using credit cards and there's also the bank of mom and dad, right? to get you started. Or, I also know, there's people that go together to buy a house because they can't afford to buy a house by themselves. So they'll buy a house, a new construction, perhaps sell it in a year, and then they'll each raise capital to go on to bigger and better things. So that's another way to joint venture. For me, raising capital has been, I've always had a little bit. I've done joint ventures, done mortgages, done some private lending, and also had people back me, because it was a good project. So if you have a good project, people would like to make a good return and believe in you as a person. How credible you are as a person really matters when you're raising capital. That they know that you're going to stick to it, that you're going to pay them back, that your intentions are good, and it's fair all the way around. It has to be a win-win mentality. And that's really got me started. I've raised capital for development projects, $10 million in 1 year to buy a hotel, then that sort of thing. Mostly just raising capital through my own leveraging of assets and equity. Use some RSP money to leverage assets as well to buy real estate, to do private lending so that other people could buy real estate. And now, as a result of that, my son owns a house mortgage free, right? So
1: fantastic.
0: 32, we just joint ventured together and raised capital and both just paid down the mortgages and away we go. So paying down your debts faster is another good way to raise capital because the less money you have going out in bills, the better it is, right?
1: Yeah, absolutely.
0: Yeah. Absolutely. So vehicles that you've used to raise capital, just in a quick point form. Mm-hmm. So, Martin, can you talk about the specific vehicles you've used? You've used credit cards,
3: Yes, certainly. So I restated what I did, and I can continue the activities with the way we've done it. So basically, I think the best ways to raise capital is to become a reference that people can trust, and you've said that. So by showing people, either now it's so easy with social media, back in the days we had to go to networking events and all, at sports events with the boys with the beer in Ottawa, I've done that house, could I be involved? And this is exactly how one day I was supposed to do a project with an MBA colleague of mine, and his financing collapsed, and I was going to play sports that night on Wednesday night in a rink in Ottawa, and I go for the after-game drink with the boys, and one became the title owner, the other one became half of the money and some work, and I paid for the fees, and we went one turn, and we bought two like that, all right? So that was just after my first living detached in the sixplex. So that was going through friends. If we want to go into scaling a little bit, because the beginners, I wanted to show you that just start by owning something or start by doing a small project and showcase, okay, and publicize it, that you are getting experience and people will learn the bit you learn, share it. You don't need to be an expert. I am no expert in financing. I am just an experienced person in a portion of it. This is why we have a panel of four people and we could be 25 tonight, all right? So what I can say is that when we've done raising capital, we let people know about a solution we had for them that they could make money with their money. So I am not an asker. People that have me on my Facebook, when do you see me selling something to ask? I never ask nothing. I always offer a solution. I always offer an option for people that are looking for it. But I let people know that I'm in the area of offering this. So they keep me on their close list. And when they see something, they jump on it. All right. It doesn't take away the due diligence, but I really make sure that the person that wants to lend me money, I teach them how to disqualify me. And I make sure that they don't, because I meet all their expectations. So I'm teaching people how to vet me out. And because they cannot vet me out, we have built that trust relationship. All right. So that's my way to do for RRSP. I teach people to borrow it or lend it. Promissory notes can work. It depends with who. Second mortgages can work. Joint venture, syndication. We've used all this depending on the projects. I have learned that some are more cumbersome than others. Some are more popular than others, depending on who is the investor. And I will say that the complexity of the project, the quantity of people, and the land or the complexity of the exit strategy will require probably closer to syndication than shareholder agreement, when the exit may be more complex and long-term and we don't know what's going to happen with Joe and Joey and Jackie in 5 years and they're married, they may not be. So what you do with friends for smaller project for 6 months or a year takes another scale of complexity and potential problems, okay? Death, divorce, discord, and all those D's in the world, okay? So that's kind of all the things you learn through talking to experts that have done it before. So I recommend you do that, get legal advice, fiscal advice, etc. When we raise funds for Costa Rica, it was shareholder agreements. When we raise funds now for multifamily that we want to buy and hold, BRRRR to hold, with increased cash flow, increased value, refinancing, we do shareholder agreements these days. When I did a lot of, like Mark was saying, secondary suite and smaller projects, I was doing joint venture. Please hold on title for me because I'm capped at the bank. But I found a way with different institutions, with a corporation, different continuum corporations, name it, all right? To go and find lenders, A lenders, banks, B lenders, that would allow me to be on title first mortgage. And I quickly realized I don't really need joint venture partners. So now I help people start teaching them how to do JVs, but I don't really do it myself. I am more into shareholder agreements, with directors that manage the project, voting shares, getting better at reporting information, partnering with people that I align with the value and having fun. And it's, I said it before, it's not about the quantity of doors, it's about the quality of the cash flow and the security of the income and having fun doing it. If not, you're going to do it for a bit and you're going to get tired.
0: That's right.
3: Yeah.
0: What about you, Mark?
3: That's a bit of the experience, yeah.
0: Yeah. Mark? So you've done a lot of that stuff too, right? A lot of the same things.
2: Yeah. So what was the original question? I was so interested in what Martin was saying.
0: What vehicles have you used to raise capital?
2: So vehicles, yeah. So you can only break down real estate into debt and equity. And debt is obviously, you know, Lori, what you specialize in, which is mortgages. But the debt is only propped up by whatever equity you need. So it's the equity side that is always the challenge when buying real estate. And as you mentioned, you know, you can get that anywhere, friends and family. But if we talk about vehicles, certainly an LPGP, which is a limited partnership agreement. I've done hundreds of those. They're probably the most common to raise capital in real estate. And as Martin alluded to, you know, you're dealing with shareholders and you can buy units and things like that. I've also raised, so that's one vehicle. And I would recommend that a good lawyer would help anyone who wants to raise capital to look at the LP GP structure. Mm-hmm. There's then, I guess, you know, when you get into much larger facilities, you'd be looking more in a corporation, possibly selling shares. And of course, there would be different classes of shares depending on the investment, which, you know, you can raise capital that way. But then, of course, you know, when you mentioned vehicle, I hone in on that. And again, the exempt market is really where equity is being raised, dealing with accredited investors. You have to learn about that part, working, you know, understanding KYC and, you know, all those terms. But to simplify, I think an LPGP, as Maria mentioned, dealing with friends and family, where everybody, it's a simple understanding of how money is used, how it's going to be spent, you know, creating pro formas. An investor is going to want to know, what's my money used for? How is it going to be used? When do I get it back? So that can be enshrined into a legal document. Shareholder agreements are good for that. And you can raise hundreds of millions of dollars under agreements like that. You know, as Martin was alluding to, sometimes a handshake is just as good. I've done handshakes and they've been excellent projects. But it's always good to have things in writing. So,
0: How about you, Maria?
1: Oh, very interesting. I mean, I Martin and Mark are much more sophisticated than I am. But myself, mostly it's been friends that have lent me money as RRSPs at arm's length. And if the term was 5 years. And so I was making monthly payments. And at the end, I would pay them the whole amount again, plus all the interest they had accrued over 5 years. And how I was able to do that is I would just refinance the property after 5 years and pay them off. And that's the end of it. So right now, I don't have any second mortgages. I have all the second mortgages on my own right now. So I borrow now from private lenders through my mortgage broker. I don't do it myself. I don't chase anybody for money anymore. I can't be bothered with it anymore. But I like the idea. And I think, Lori, we should do a show about starting a corporation. Talk about that, okay? Because that, I think, is something I need to get into. So I'll be able to borrow more money than I am right now, because pretty much it's borrowing and it's upon my own credit and my houses are used as collateral. And I would like to get away from that and, you know, become a little bit more sophisticated and not have to work so hard at all of this. But that's pretty much refinancing my properties, borrowing, you know, either some people gave me cash. But I always put a lien against the property. I mean, we had to register that. We registered that, or RRSP, you know, at arm's length. And that's pretty much the way I've done it so far. But I'm going to be maybe putting things more into a different perspective in the future. That's how I've done it.
0: Absolutely. I mean, mortgages are a part of real estate. You can't really get away from that.
1: Yeah.
0: And they can be used creatively, but they can also be expensive. I mean, when you get into things, there's just A lenders, B lenders, private lenders, but there's also when you get into syndications, you know, when you have multiple people going together, there's a lot of paperwork. There's a lot of hoops to jump through.
1: Yes.
0: And there's costs involved. So when you're doing projects, when you're funding real estate projects, really dig into what the costs are going to be up front when you're raising the capital. Mm-hmm. The cost of borrowing really broadly varies and can easily take up all of your profits.
1: Yes.
0: So we really rely on professionals, really make sure that if you're digging into the GPLP structure, if you're digging into raising capital with joint ventures, that you're well covered and you understand what your responsibilities are going to be for additional expenses. Same thing with mortgages. When you get into mortgages, especially when you get into the creative side of mortgages, not only are you paying a little bit higher interest rate, but you're also paying fees at the beginning. You're paying legal costs. When you get into something that's more commercial, the cost of appraisals becomes more. You know, there's all kinds of things that are there. So really research before you start spending the capital or even raising the capital. And so now on to our next one. So over the last 1 to 2 years, I know the rules for mortgages have changed for raising capital, and you know, syndications are not allowed in the mortgage world for development projects anymore. You have to go through exempt market dealers for those. So all of those rules have changed. What's happened? What's changed for you in your perspective, Martin, about how you are raising capital now?
3: I don't think things have changed significantly based on the rules for me, because we're more into shareholder agreements. And it's all about having a network to say, hey, we're securing a property and 60 people are curious about it, and 10 will ask for the information and look at it seriously. And a handful of people will want to go forward because they know you, they know your track record. So for me, over the last 2 years, because we've been doing multifamily, it's been quite simple. It's our people that know us or know me. So I was not impacted by the rules as much. However, we have always followed the rules of public asking, you know, accredited investors. So because we were already in that lane, what has changed has not impacted the way we do business. What I can see, though, is that the way to reach out with the last 2-3 years, you know, we're online tonight. Somebody that would be online 5 years ago was like so a disruptor. It was like, oh, that's a new term of the month. But it was like innovation. Oh, my God. Okay, we don't need to meet in this room, whatever, in Toronto, Ottawa, Montreal. We can actually speak online. But I was saying like, oh, my God, can we really do that? Is it real? And it's amazing what has evolved over the last 3 years, that you know people you haven't seen forever, and being able to have that Zoom call or a Google Meet call, or call it the way you want, and then people I haven't seen because of Facebook for 15, 20 years from military college write me on Messenger and say, it's so inspiring what you're doing. You know what? We just sold whatever, and I inherited it, and I'd like to know what to do with my money. Well, do you have a financial planner? That's my first question. And two, how much of it you would like to invest into real estate? Once you figure that part out, then I can probably help you look at your in and outs, because I do see this like a system. I see our whole portfolio and our whole real estate life as a box. And we put inputs because we want a specific output. And it's to us to have the right gears in the middle with the right ingredients to make sure that we produce that outcome. But that outcome has multiple facets. It's got the money out of it. It's got the type of money out of it. It's got, like I said, the cash flow, the equity for later. It's got the fiscal aspects of it. And it's got all those smaller interim things, like I need to pay my payment before and after that mortgage and this and this and that to keep my qualification, and on and on. So as we just learn through doing, okay, take action. We sought advice and we didn't know what we didn't know. But more and more, we realized to know that what we don't know. And that what makes it so interesting. Like, I'm like, oh my God, I'm like just even 2% of it yet. Okay. And that's why it's so passionate. It's just so much passion that, like, about it. And Continuum was created with the definition of continuously evolve to a new state to follow your dreams and realize them.
1: Yes.
3: You know? And
0: so what doesn't change is that you have to keep learning.
1: Oh, yes, that's for sure.
3: Amazing, the dream has developed, and now we realize, oh, did we really think that true? Or that's just a coincidence.
1: Yeah.
3: And that's why I like the smile on my face. And I retired from the military, and then I'm like, my God, I cannot stop. Oh, I can, but when and on what do I want to focus? I have a coach, okay? I have a coach. I think everybody online here has a coach, all right? If you don't have a coach, find a coach. Yes. And my coach job, I pay big bucks for one specific thing. It's not to be told what to do because I don't like to be told what to do. It's to tell me what not to do.
1: Yeah, and, that's true.
3: And I really gave that coach the mandate, tell me what not to do, not what to do. And I will listen and I won't do what you tell me what not to. But give me the flexibility to be creative and to do whatever I want to do that you don't tell me not to. And I'm going to stop there. But that that's really good. Works.
1: Very good. Thank you.
0: Yes. I'm so passionate about what you do. And it's lovely to have you around because you just live it. You just live it.
1: Yes.
0: So Mark, what's changed for you over the last 1 to 2 years with, you know, the rules and things that have been going on?
2: Yeah, I mean, everyone has different approaches. And, you know, I was listening to Martin and I'm going, wow. For me, I mean, speaking openly, obviously Fortress caused such a stir that exactly as you said, there's no such things as syndicated mortgages. And I think Fortress found a loophole, took advantage of it, and, you know, did some things that, you know, obviously FISCO changed to FISRA because they were sued in a lawsuit, and it was very dramatic. So from my side, being in the mortgage business, understanding what happened, you're absolutely right, Lori. Things have changed dramatically from the debt side and how to structure debt. A lot of developers were using syndicated mortgages as equity, right? They were overvaluing things. And as we know, we talk about appraisals, they became opinions of value. You pay something $2 million and they say, oh, it's really worth four. Let's get a mortgage for four. That's not the way the business should work. So I agree that the market has changed incredibly. There's been a lot of screws tightening down on how to raise capital. I know that, you know, the friends and family thing, it can only go so far. You know, when you start raising $20, $30, $40 million, you do need to go into the market and you know, go public. And to do that requires a good lawyer and some compliance. So things have changed. The basic structures, as I talked earlier, have not. But it's really the compliance. That word is a big word right now on raising capital. I would have to say that I think that the change has been dramatic. And of course, the COVID and interest rate issues have crushed a lot of crushed a lot of people in the business. And Laura, you can attest to this. We've seen in the past month, just in the past month, the number of rescue files, or what people know as power of sales. I'm going to go see one tomorrow in St. Catharines. I saw one a week and a half ago in Hamilton. You know, normally we'd only see one. So we are seeing power of sales because, you know, as Martin mentioned, there's some over leveraging happening. But then that's a sad part. But then from an investor side, opportunities are always available. And I think as investors, we need to always be looking. Whether the market's up or down, there is going to be an opportunity. You just have to know where to find them.
0: Yeah,
1: I agree.
0: So Maria, how have the rules affected you? I mean, you are pretty well established. You know, have
1: 23 years. Well, you know what? It's getting more and more difficult to refinance. It's like pulling teeth. And of course, the interest rates have gone up, which affects me too. Mm-hmm. You know, it just is like pulling teeth. I will get the money. But I mean, like, it takes months to get it done now, not before. Like, before 1 month, that's it. 3-4 months later, I'm still waiting to hear from my lawyer. Everything's been finished, you know, like everything's closed, but I still haven't got the money, which is okay. I've got money in the bank, but if the whole thing has become a waiting game and you can't always get what you want, even in the way of appraisal, you know, and they only go so far. They're very much afraid. The people who lend out money now are very much afraid. And I told my mortgage broker, please tell them not to be afraid, because I'm not over leveraged. Like, I have properties that have so much equity because I haven't refinanced them in maybe 15 years. Think about the amount of equity that I can always go in there and use it if I need it in a hurry, right? But it's I think it's very difficult. I feel sorry for young families trying to get in the market. That's why, you know, we were talking about rent to own last month. Very, very important rent to owns for people in the future, how they can purchase a house. I was talking to someone this afternoon, actually, at the radio station about rent to owns is the way to go now, you know. So it's very difficult for everyone, including myself, that I've been around for 23 years. Never had any problems with repayments. I even said to my mortgage broker, why are we having such a hard time? I've never not paid, you know? I've always paid everything. But it's just they're afraid. The word he says is they are afraid, Maria. It's not just you. He says every single file is this way.
0: Yeah, absolutely. I as a mortgage broker, I'm really seeing it. Over the last couple of years, you know, mortgage investments and FSRA coming in have tightened up constraints. Regulators are looking over the shoulder of lenders because of fraud and anti-money laundering. So lenders have people looking over their shoulder to make sure that they're not making exceptions and lending money to people without having done all the compliance that we at the mortgage level have to do. So there's so much paperwork and so much double checking and triple checking and connecting the dots. If you say you make this much money, you have to show it going into your bank account. If there's anything in your bank account that's larger than $10,000, they need to know the source of those funds. And so that happens at my level, at the mortgage broker level. Because it's happening at the lender level, but it's also happening in the lawyer's office. So now lawyers need longer to close as well. And you know, and then you start getting into the tax implications of things. So the costs are higher overall for borrowing. Just it takes longer for borrowing. There are ways. There are still ways. Mortgages are still the best way to buy real estate.
1: Of course,
0: you know, using other people's money and having a lender. That you know how much you're paying to that, but you need to make sure that more than ever, your credit score is good. You're not over leveraged. Lenders are only going up to, even the ones that used to go up to 80% loan to value are now only going up to 70% loan to value. So they're concerned about the price of properties going down. Interest rates are going up. People's mortgage payments are doubling. You know, so there's things like that happening. So what I would have to say is talk to a mortgage broker. Talk to someone who can help you create a strategy going forward so that you don't get in and buy this house at a high price and end up losing the equity in it as the property's prices drop, because then you're not raising capital for yourself. Your house is no longer an asset, it's a liability. So, but it still can be done, buying well, buying powers of sale, getting in with 5% down and you're paying down your mortgage as fast as possible. Those things are still good ways to raise capital and to get into real estate. But it's a little tougher.
1: A lot tougher. But you know, it was the same thing in 2008. Same thing in 2008. And that's when actually I did very well in 2008. That's when I went into retirement, and I've been living off of my real estate since then. But I did sell off some of my properties. I just couldn't be bothered, couldn't find good tenants, first of all. And I just wasn't going to play around with it anymore, because it's getting tougher now. I don't know about you gentlemen, but it's tougher getting good people now. It's gotten even tougher than before, because the people can't find good jobs themselves, even if they want to pay you.
0: There's another strategy that I used for raising capital. That was, I was invested in stocks and I used the margin. I only did value stocks. So I only did stocks that were paying a dividend and I had a margin. So I used the margin from my investments to buy a rental property. And then I used the rent and I put it back into the margin. So I still owned the stocks. And they were still generating money. And now I leveraged those. I leveraged the debt on the stocks and then got more income coming back into it. So I actually, you know, where some of my stocks were making between 5% and 7%, they ended up making between 9% and 12% because of the way we did it. In 2008, and when you said 2008, it reminded me, we had a margin call because of what happened with the stock market back then.
1: Sure. Sure.
0: But we had put back enough money because it was done in rental properties that we survived it just fine.
1: Yeah. Good for you. You have to talk about that sometime. How do you use that, right?
0: That was a fun strategy. Yeah.
1: Sure. Yeah. Any way to raise money, right? To buy more real estate, because that's the bottom line here.
0: Yep. And absolutely. And I'm sure that there's other great ideas out there and other people that could, you know, make comments about how to raise capital. And for now, I guess what we'll do is we'll leave everyone listening with one tip each. What would be your tip, Martin? What would be the one tip that you would leave with people?
3: I had taken notes, and because we haven't spoken about that, way to raise is going to be my tip. Never underestimate the finance by the seller aspect of things, especially these days. All right. You never know what's the motivation of the seller. Mm-hmm. They may have a lot of equity. Maria, you gave me the idea about that. A lot of equity in my property.
1: Oh, yeah.
3: I don't want to pay a lot of taxes as a seller. So I have a buyer that I can distribute my profits over 5, 10, 15 years because I want to enjoy living on the island and in Costa Rica. And then I'm helping a solution for the buyer to buy me at the price I prefer.
1: Yes.
3: And at the same time, that buyer is helping me save on taxes by distributing my gain over many years.
1: Mm-hmm. Mm-hmm.
3: So but financed by the owner. Okay, getting the money, VTB, vendor takes back. You can call it the way you want. But this is a very good way to tackle real estate for people with little credit, or is there power of sale, but agreement for sale. There's many ways. My overall tip is that your power team that communicates together, the mortgage broker with a realtor that know what he's doing, talking together, getting in touch with a lawyer, those three, if they get to know in your area and you work with that triangle and people can make a lot of things happen, it's easier. It takes the first time. It takes the right people. Well, when these people start talking together, even a fiscalist can get involved. If you go into bigger team, that's probably the best tip. All right. Get those people to talk together based on your common objective, because if I give you an advice as a realtor, it may not work for the mortgage broker. It may not meet the fiscal objectives. And then we don't go nowhere. We waste people's time. So my tip is look at that VTB option and leverage your power team and have them talk to you. Allow them. Hey, you're my power team, the three of you. I want you to communicate together to make me wealthy with real estate. And I want to do this approach. Please help me out.
1: Good. Excellent.
0: How about you, Mark? What's your tip?
2: Martin covered absolutely every tip possible in real estate. So maybe I got to come at it from a different angle, and maybe we'll end the show differently. And I'll say this, real estate is boring as hell.
1: Yes, it is.
2: It's the people behind it.
1: Yeah.
2: So if I can say a tip, I have never met more interesting people and have realized that real estate is about people. And so, Martin, and I'm pointing upwards because in my Zoom, you're above me. You don't know me, but I just put my first purchase on a house in Costa Rica, an investment property in Costa Rica.
1: So, congratulations.
2: So I heard you say that you're investing. And so I'm putting a group together and I'm going back down. And so I just sent the escrow money now. But anyways, I would want to say to everybody that it's all about people. It's not what you know. It's who you know. Because as Martin has proven, myself as well, you know the right people, you can bring together a group. So it really is a very social thing. Real estate, land doesn't talk to you. The person talks to you.
1: Yes.
2: So, you know, Martin, if you've got some tips, if you've been investing in Costa Rica, you and I should talk. So there you go.
3: We should talk, and we should visit in November when we go.
2: That's right. Where are you at? We're in Tamarindo.
3: We're just in the West Coast in Jaco Beach. That's where the condo hotel is. But we travel all over the country. So, we're going to go to Uvita probably next November and go to the OSA and the South Pacific. It's amazing. Yep. You guys got to go south there.
2: It's beautiful, yeah.
0: I keep hearing that. Maria, what's your tip?
1: Okay, well, the tip here is that you have heard some very sophisticated investors, Martin and Mark. And I don't consider myself as sophisticated. Mind you, I have put down as a mortgage using my credit card. I've used all that type of stuff. But it's okay. We all do it our own way, what we feel comfortable doing. But myself listening to the two gentlemen and to Lori, I'm learning also. And that's what I said. We're going to probably do another show about getting into corporations, because we all have to understand we're always learning. I'm always learning. I never stop learning, even with my real estate. It is boring like heck. I agree, Mark. It's, oh my God. It bore. That's why I do my radio shows. Let's get something going here, you know?
2: That's right. That's right.
1: But it's solid, right? Yeah. Real estate is bricks and mortar. It will never let you down if you don't let it down. And you will have to fight like crazy now because of the way things are with interest rates, the cost of the property. But we will all supersede it all. We'll all come out very victorious and learn so many lessons while we're doing it. But never, you know, don't think you can't do it. Find yourself a mentor. All four of us here are ready to mentor you if you want to, you know, and I will have all the contact information of everyone, all my Facebook pages, my podcast, and my YouTube channel. You'll find everything there. But please, everyone, don't feel discouraged. This is just, you know, what goes up comes down, and what goes down comes up, you know, and you know, if you're going to invest with anyone, make sure the person has gone through highs and lows. So if they've come into real estate and it's a low period, they have to have gone through a high period, then another low period. Three types of different kinds of investing, having solved the problems. You don't go with somebody who only knows when the prices are high and you have this inflation, this high inflation, and then they fall down afterwards. No, they have to have gone through three sessions of the economic, as the economy goes through different sessions, right? Goes in a circle. Mm-hmm. So only invest, if you're going to invest with anyone, make sure they've gone through a number of downturns and upturns, and then you know you're in capable hands. That's my tip. Thanks.
0: And what I would say is, mind your credit, and don't be frivolously buying toys like nice new cars and things like that. Mm-hmm. You know, mm-hmm. Stick with what works for a while. Talk to somebody who can help you understand your credit before you start getting into real estate. Mm-hmm. Make a plan, and you can grow pretty quickly if you understand what you're doing. So, you know, seek first to understand, talk to professionals, make a plan. And invest properly. You know, yeah. Don't invest in an $800,000 house. Mm-hmm. You know, start with a $200,000 house, even if it's not in the best neighborhood, right? It's not, you really have to get your ego out of the way with real estate.
1: Yes.
0: And buy value, buy smart, just take it one step at a time.
1: Yeah, it's not a race, right? It's not a race. You go at your own pace. You go at your own pace. Yeah,
0: absolutely. So thanks, Maria, for arranging this. I think it was a really good conversation. And hopefully people learn a lot from us. And
1: That's what we're all about. We will be here next month. It's the first Thursday of the month at 9 o'clock Eastern Standard Time. But before we leave, Lori, how can people get in touch with you? I'm going to go around Robin again. How can people get in touch with you?
0: They can get in touch with me. The best way to reach me is through my website. It's lorihause.com, LORIHAUSE.com. All my contact information is on there, and you can schedule an appointment with me directly.
1: Okay. Thank you. Martin, please.
3: I'd say just Google my name, but it may be difficult for Ouellette, but Martin, OUELLET. 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Half of the proceeds of the referral goes to charity supporting first responders and military families. These are the three ways that I'm involved as a realtor, investor, and my way to give back.
1: Thank you. Mark, how do they get in touch with you?
2: Yeah, very much like Martin said, you can certainly Google my name, Mark Vasilius. 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So yeah, drop me a line, send me an email. And as you know, whether it's a questions, whatever, we're all here in this together. And it truly is a social thing. And I love that part of real estate. So thanks for the opportunity, Lori and Maria, for this.
1: My pleasure. And myself, Maria Recruit, you can find me on Facebook anytime. Maria, M-A-R-I-A. Last name is R-E-K-R-U-T. 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You can make an appointment on there, book an appointment. I can talk to you for an hour for free. We can chat about what you want to do with your real estate. Or just send me, you know, join my radio shows. I have a radio show every single day, 12 o'clock Eastern Standard Time on Rock Mauritius Radio and myradio.rocks. And I want to thank everyone here for being my guest. And we will see you next month. We will have another wonderful tips. We hope we will see you all more successful in real estate. Take care now. Bye-bye. Thank you. Bye, everyone. Bye-bye.

0: do what they told you. And now you do what they told you. And now you do what they told you.
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3: From CBC News, The World This Hour, I'm Kaz Bovin. German police have shot dead the man suspected of carrying out a deadly attack on Berlin's Pride celebration yesterday. One person was killed and 29 others injured. Authorities believe it may have been motivated by Islamic extremism. Philipp Lischanek has the latest.
4: Lage in Spandau. Hier ist es.
5: Florian Nath of the Berlin police say officers cornered the suspect in a garden in Spandau, a borough in western Berlin. He is said to have rushed towards our emergency forces with a stabbing weapon, said Nath. Officers opened fire.
4: Tatverdächtige ist hier.
5: Despite immediate resuscitation measures initiated by the Berlin Fire Department, he died at the scene. Police were searching for 21-year-old Abdul Balut, who was suspected of ramming people with a van at the city's Tiergarten Park during Berlin's Pride Parade. It's alleged he stabbed several people before fleeing the scene. German authorities say Balut, who was born in Germany, had links to Islamist groups. Hans-Jakob Schindler is an expert on security. He says barricades prevented the attacker from entering the main festival.
6: Tiergarten is a huge park in the center of Berlin, so the attack happened at the other end of the park.
5: Organizers say up to 1 million people participate in Berlin's Pride Parade each year.

0: These should not be happening in theirs or anyone's communities.
1: The notion that people are coming to pick up bagels on a Sunday morning only to be greeted with police tape is alarming.
0: This follows arrests made after some Toronto area synagogues were hit by gunfire earlier this year. Officials in BC's central Okanagan region have lifted an evacuation alert for more than 500 homes in the La Casa area. A wildfire in that area is still considered out of control, but significant progress in the fight is being reported. Firefighters are focusing on remaining areas of heat. Crews are battling dozens of wildfires across BC, being driven by high winds. About 1,300 properties have been evacuated. Prime Minister Mark Carney has announced three more by-elections to be held later this summer. They are in the ridings of Beaches, East York in Toronto, Chicoutimi, Lafjord in Quebec, and North Vancouver, Capilano in BC. The Liberals currently hold 172 seats in the House of Commons, giving the party a narrow majority. The by-elections are set for August 31st. A new Heritage Minute is bringing the story of a Canadian soldier who served in Afghanistan to life. Historica Canada spent 2 days filming at CFB Wainwright in Alberta, recreating Captain Jonathan Snyder's heroic efforts during a Taliban ambush in 2008. Jessica Campbell has that story.
2: Flat dusty terrain, a lone brick building, and simulated explosions can be seen at CFB Wainwright. Part of the military base has been transformed into Afghanistan, where actors are recreating the ambush that became one of the defining moments of Snyder's military service. Anthony Wilson-Smith is the Historica Canada president and CEO. He says he wanted to tell the story of those who served in Afghanistan.
3: What we tell here is this story again of, you know, somebody who put himself deliberately in harm's way and then saved through his coolness under fire, saved anywhere from 90 to 100 lives.
4: Okay, here we go. And 3, 2, 1. Action!
2: Marshall Williams is the actor playing Snyder. He says it feels special to be able to share an important part of Canadian history.
5: It's a good story about someone that was real, and they did something great.
2: The Heritage Minute will be released shortly before Remembrance Day. Jessica Campbell, CBC News, CFB Wainwright.
0: 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I'm Kaz Bovin.
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0: 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Amma Utuktitaguna Lektilugit Inuit Unikangi. 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
1: From CBC News, The World This Hour, I'm Kaz Bovin. Police in Berlin say they've shot and killed a man suspected of carrying out a deadly attack during the city's Pride Parade yesterday.
2: Wir sind hier in einer Kleingartenanlage in Spandau.
1: A police spokesperson says the fugitive was located during a police operation at a garden complex in the suburb of Spandau and was shot charging at armed police with a stabbing weapon. Emergency personnel were unable to resuscitate him. Earlier, authorities described the suspect as a German national with Lebanese roots who had previously tried to join ISIS. One person was killed and at least 29 others injured in the attack on one of Europe's largest pride celebrations. Pope Leo is expressing solidarity with the tens of thousands of people forced to flee wildfires in France and Spain. That comes as flames are creeping closer to the city of Bordeaux in France's wine region. William Denslow has more on the firefighting efforts.
3: Firefighters are working tirelessly here to clear trees, clear brush from the approaching blazes. This is to create a line in the sand, a line to hold for fire responders that are lining up along the streets that I'm speaking to you from, to try and create a buffer between the approaching blazes and communities not yet impacted by the fire. Speaking to you roughly 30 kilometres, about 20 miles or so from the city centre of Bordeaux. Officials say that the flames are at the gates of the city. Firefighters here working desperately to keep the flames at bay. For CBC News, I'm William Denslow in Gironde, France.
1: Prime Minister Mark Carney has called by-elections for next month in three ridings. Two are

0: just one race to stay in control of the House of Commons. That's because former Liberal Cabinet Minister Stephen Guilbeault will be stepping down later this summer, putting the Liberals at 170 seats. Getting to 171 seats gives the Carney government a technical majority, but they'll need to rely on the Speaker of the House to break ties. Any more wins after that will solidify their hold on power. Two out of the three by-elections will be held in ridings previously held by Liberal MPs. The third riding was held by former Conservative MP Richard Martel, who was appointed to the Senate earlier this month. Benjamin Lopez, Stephen, CBC News, Ottawa.
1: It's day three at the Commonwealth Games in Glasgow, and Canada's home team is breaking records.
2: The end zone five in the black hat with the two Aussies having a go. Is Temple going to get the touch? It's going to be right on the last stroke. He's got the touch. Oh, my goodness me. Just Liendo wins it by 1/100th of a second.
1: Swimmer Josh Liendo won gold in the men's 100-meter butterfly final with an unprecedented time in the Commonwealth event of 50.42 seconds. The five-time World Championship medalist was just 0.01 seconds ahead of Australia's Ben Armbruster. Other wins for Team Canada include swimmer Kylie Moss winning silver in the women's 100-meter backstroke and Felix Dulcey taking silver in the men's gymnastics all-around final. A couple from Winnipeg unknowingly became landlords for a threatened species of bird. Thomas Rempel Ong and his wife were mystified by chittering sounds coming from their chimney when they discovered they had chimney swifts, a migratory bird known for their peculiar habitat, old brick chimneys. They also have an appetite for mosquitoes. A chimney swift can eat 1,000 of them in one day. So Rempel Ong is happy to give the birds a new home.
3: You're telling me a fireplace that I don't use can be home to a threatened species that naturally eats mosquitoes every day. This is Winnipeg. I guess that's my way of trying to be a good neighbor.
1: The Manitoba Chimney Swift Initiative has confirmed the species, which gives the home federal protections. That is your World This Hour. For news anytime, visit our website, cbcnews.ca. For CBC News, I'm Kaz Bovin.

0: Good morning, everyone. It's Maria Recruit here from All Things Real Estate, and it's Thursday, July the 23rd, 2020, and we're still in the pandemic. We're still in the full pandemic, and I was just talking to some of the bed and breakfast owners in the Niagara region, and they're not getting any bookings, or they've gotten one in November, and myself, I'm not accepting bookings right now. So, you know, this is a really great time for us to become more educated about running a short-term rental business. And I have a guest, Naeem Payman, who's going to talk to us about his booking channel, which I know for a lot of people may be something new. Up until about 3 or 4 years ago, I didn't even know there was such a thing as a booking channel. So I'm going to welcome aboard Naeman. Hi, Naeman. Let me just see you come in here. Hi, nice to see you. How are you today?
1: Hi, Maria. Good, thank you. How are you?
0: Very well, thank you. And where are you? Where are you located? Where do you live, Naeman?
1: I am in Albania.
0: Albania.
1: Yes, it's where I grew up. And then I went to the UK to study and set up the businesses, and now I'm back.
0: Okay, fantastic, fantastic. So tell us, what made you decide to get into this business? Do you own short-term rentals yourself?
1: So I've got a property management company. Started off just managing for other Airbnb hosts about five, six years ago. And then at some point, I came across an owner who wanted to have a guaranteed income and wasn't too interested in doing a profit share. So at that point, I went unknowingly into what I've now found out. You call probably, I don't know what you call it where you are, but in the US, it's called rental arbitrage. And okay. In some parts, and in the UK, people call it rent-to-rent. Usually it's lease, okay. Sublease model. And then as that business grew fairly rapidly, with a mix of the two, I found myself needing software to manage it. And I kept changing from system to system to system. And I must have changed mm-hmm. 6-7 different times and couldn't find anything that did things the way we needed it. So decided to set up my own for 3-4 years ago. And yeah, that's how Zivu was born, and as a result of Zivu, Zivu Direct was born.
0: Yeah, which is kind of interesting because, I didn't really know about booking channels until about 4 years ago. And I get mine. We're doing Beds 24 is the one that I'm using. And I actually got that through my association. I belong to.

0: the Niagara Lake Bed and Breakfast Association. So I got it through them. And I learned, they taught me, because my goodness, I had no idea how to set that up, which is complicated within itself, right? So, I mean, our business, I started in 2000 with the short-term rental business. I had a cottage rental and a bed and breakfast here in the Niagara region in Ontario, Canada. And we didn't have booking channels. You know, we weren't even working with the large OTAs. They didn't want us. Not until about 10 years ago, when actually booking.com came to me and asked me if I would be on their booking site. And I said, sure, why not? And then Expedia came, and then Airbnb came after that, right? So I've got to know about their booking channels. You know, I had to learn about that. And then I had to learn about my own through Beds 24. But I always am looking for a new booking channel to find out more. And, you know, I'm sure you've looked at all the booking channels. So what would you say yours, what makes yours different than everyone else's? Amen.
1: Sure. So basically, of course, there's so many booking channels out there and lots coming up. There's lots closing down as well, especially now with the pandemic. I think a number of them have struggled. What lies behind Zivu Direct is the idea of the direct booking revolution. So we don't want it to just be another channel. We want it to be the host channel. So the idea is that it's a platform that we have built and developed. We've provided the tech for it, but in the end, it's down to hosts to join it, to put their portfolio on there, and to promote it as well. And so the idea is that the more that the network of people who are on the site grows, the more we can refer bookings to each other, and we're not keeping any cuts, any commissions. We're not charging any subscription fees. It's completely free. And so the more people who are on this, the more the word spreads, obviously, the more traffic we can get through it, and we can help each other gain direct bookings. So if, say, someone comes and wants to go to Niagara Falls and then they want to come and visit Cambridge University next week, you can tell them, well, go and look at Zivu Direct, and they can find our flats in Cambridge on the platform, right?
0: Fantastic.
1: Change of guests, we can help each other. And I think there's probably, you're aware of a lot of the issues that most of the large current channels have, and I don't know how much you want to dive into that, but that's why we set this up, basically.
0: Yes, and we need that. We need to have the power in our hands, not to give it away, which is, you know, it's a very high price to pay percentage-wise, and then they can control who you even talk to, how you talk to them. Forget about that. This is my business. All I'm doing is giving you a percentage. Why'd you stick your nose in my business? And I think that I never found booking.com or Expedia sticking their nose in my business. It's Airbnb that's sticking their nose in my business. And quite frankly, I resent that. I don't like that. You know, I just don't like that. I mean, this is, just make yourself a booking site. Don't go into Let's Be Friends and all of this other stuff. It was just another way a corporation got more people to sign on. And certainly now, certainly what's happening in the Niagara region, I don't know if in your area or not, Albania, you know, are you having a lot of people coming to your country now? Has that opened up? Or have you found that your owners are suffering? There's not that many tourists coming to your country. What? Where do you stand with that?
1: So actually, the business that I run is based in the UK. So it's just me personally that's working in Albania. So in the UK, the lockdown lifted in early July, and there has been an uptick in travel. But at the same time, hotels have also opened up since the lockdown lifted, and most of them were shut before that. Obviously, we were working with a restricted market. We were working only with key workers and people requiring relocation and emergency accommodation and so on. But given that the hotels were shut, it meant that, vacation rental type, what we call service apartments, you know, city-based vacation rentals, short-term rentals, had pretty much exclusive supply to the little demand that was there. So we've not, in terms of that, we've not really seen an uptick in terms of occupancy and average nightly rates overall, although you can find some juicy bookings starting to come through here and there. And obviously off city, you know, vacation destinations are doing better since the lockdown has lifted, with people looking to go somewhere, maybe being scared of traveling too far from home and just trying to find local, but within the UK, home type accommodation for their vacations.
0: Yeah. What I'm finding is that they are really price conscious, so they want to push the price down, which I don't want to do. The other thing that's happening over here, I don't know if that's happening, you know, with if you're dealing with your properties as a property manager, but over here, a lot of them are getting guests that are local guests or young guests that are actually damaging the properties. I don't know if that's happening over there or not. Is that happening over there? Because it's happening a lot over here in Niagara Falls, not in Niagara Lake, because we actually attract a different kind of a tourist. Right, but in Niagara Falls, certainly that is happening a lot. What are you finding on your end?
1: I wouldn't say that there's necessarily been a large uptick, but that might be due to the screening process that we put in place. I mean, when I started my property mm-hmm. management business, we had massive issues with parties with other unwanted characters booking properties for various types of activities that we weren't happy with, and so we've learned to put stops in place, and we've built that into the software so that anyone who's booking through Zivu Direct is given the same tools of being able to screen their guests themselves. I mean, that's one of the issues you're mentioning, for example, about Airbnb, is that they say, well, it's a verified guest. But at the end of the day, when they wreck your place, you've got no way of pursuing them legally, right? Because you never saw their ID. You don't know who they are. It could just be a hacked account. They could be booking on behalf of someone else.
0: Absolutely.
1: Change all of that around and put that power in the hand of the host so that they can vet their own guests, they can take their own payments, they're not bound to some intermediary who's doing, you know, way more than they should be doing.
0: Yeah, and I agree with that. I mean, they don't verify. There's no way they're verifying. And there's too many people coming now. It's happening here. I don't know if it's happening over there. But over here is that a lot of people who are have not been paying rent in their regular rentals are coming and going through Airbnb. They have found a method going through other people's names and trying to rent long term, maybe 1 month or 2 months, right? And they're in the general vicinity area. So I always question them, why are you moving? You're in the area. Why are you coming this way? They don't answer me. None of them have any type of review on them. So I don't want to take someone who doesn't have a review, especially if someone's living close by. That's the ones that give us the most trouble in Canada. I know about over there, but over here, those are the ones that are giving the most trouble.
1: I think it's a global phenomenon, because you're either, booking to party or you're booking to because of some other issue. And unless you really had a flood, which is probably not going to go and book through Airbnb because it'll go through the insurance company.
0: That's exactly it. Yes.
1: So one of the features we've developed in the system is that if we detect a match between the address, the city of the guest and the city of the property, we actually flag that up. I mean, to say this is a local guest, beware, unless there's a corporation attached. So unless have verified that they're part of a business and the business have sent them to do some work or something, then we flag that in every booking. We say, watch out, local guest.
0: Fantastic. Good for you. See, that's really important. I just do it myself. I get myself, right? But I mean, that's fantastic. So that's the difference between your software. Give us some more. These are really good points. What other systems are there in there to protect the host?
1: Well, in terms of protection, what we do is we've got an integration with Signable, which is a digital signature platform like DocuSign or HelloSign, just cheaper. And what it allows you to do is it allows you to ping out your terms and conditions and get guests to sign them. And then you can create your own template. So you could say, I want proof of address uploaded. I want a copy of the passport of the main booker, or I want documents for everyone who's booking attached. And then once that's been done, you'll get an email so you can go and check that ID. And then once you've checked it and you're happy with the guest, you come into Zivu and you verify the guest. And once a guest has been verified, if they book again, then they obviously don't have to go through that verification process a second time. But unless they have been verified, you can set your conditional automated messaging in such a way that they will not be sent the check-in instructions if you're doing a self-check-in, for example, unless they have paid, their secure deposit has been kept, and they've signed the terms and conditions and you verify their ID. We also have an optional step which allows you to track their arrival so that you don't have to wait for them at the property, or if you've got a check-in staff, they don't have to go and wait to do the meet and greet all day. You can just ping once the guest has confirmed that they're on time, like an hour before, you can then have a text message ping to that person to go out. So it's this whole arrival, pre-arrival process.
0: I love that. And you know why I like it? Because I can see it being used for long-term rental guests too. Doesn't have to be short-term. I mean, I love that verification process. It you know, takes care of a lot of it. I might even decide to try it out just to see that, because I'd love my, you know, I would love my landlords. There's thousands of landlords that are going through a very, very hard time with long-term rentals because people haven't paid. There's no way, there's no recourse of getting money from them. And unfortunately, a lot of my members are, you know, are just new in the business, and really we're sold a bill of goods saying it's really easy to do rentals, you know, you'll make a million in 2 months time, you know, all this information, but none of the educational part of it is you're only as good as the tenant who moves into your home, you know, and if they don't pay, what kind of business are you in? Right. Yeah. So, I mean, it's really come to the forefront during this COVID-19 about how much people really need to learn about business. Once upon a time, we used to say location, location, location for real estate, right? Now I say, forget about the location, education, education, education. Learn to look for the signs of people that may, you may not want them in your home, no matter what kind of a story they're telling you. Using a booking channel such as this keeps track of all the information, because there's a lot of paperwork involved, as you know, even when, you know, when you're trying to do repairs in the house. This is a really, probably would be very good in keeping track about all of this stuff, you know? So this is why I'm kind of excited. That's why I was so excited to talk to you, and I'm so glad you're on my groups on Facebook. And everyone, please do join my group. It's Canadian Real Estate Short-Term Rental Owners, and I know you're a member there. And this show is going to be on there along with on YouTube. This will be on YouTube also, so you know they'll be able to get in touch with you. So if someone wanted to get in touch with you, how can they get a hold of you then?
1: If you want to learn more about our platform, if you go to zevoo.com, that's Z-E-E-V-O-U, we've got a live chat. You can talk to one of our colleagues and ask you questions, or you can book a free demo, or you can just sign up. We've got two plans. We've got an evangelist plan where you can sign up for free, and that makes that allows you to get listed on Zevoo Direct. And we also give you your own booking website where you can have your logo, your colors, your brand name, and take your bookings direct with this whole back-end processing system. And then we've got a premium plan, the patron plan, where you would pay a monthly fee, and that would allow you to streamline this whole process with third-party channels. So we would connect to Airbnb, we get the bookings from Airbnb, we send you prices with booking.com. One of the problems is that each channel does things slightly differently, and it's very easy to lose track of your arrivals from various places, of, you know, who's paid, who's not paid, which channel did the secure deposit, which one has not done it. And as you were saying, you know, education, education, education, even if you try, it's really difficult to find out how on earth are you meant to keep payments for direct booking, you know, because you could end up doing it on PayPal and or, you know, over the phone through Stripe, and then you get a charge back after 3 months, and you say, what's a charge back? I never knew such a thing existed. Yeah.
0: Yes.
1: So, you know, it's just the devil lies in the details. So we've been really careful. Like, the way we collect payments is we allow you to link up your Stripe account, but then we use 3D secure links. Okay. So that means that the guest has to actually verify that they're the card holder through a password or a text message coming to their phone from their bank. So that is another layer of protection to make sure, you know, that you're not letting a fraudulent payment through. Or the secure deposits, again, we enable you to pre-authorize that and make sure that it stays for more than 7 days. Because if you try and do it through something like Stripe on your own, after a week, you're left with no deposit. So then either you have to go and charge it manually and refund it when the guest leaves, or you're left uncovered. So we've developed systems that allow you to, you know, overcome that. So if you've got someone saying for 2 weeks or 3 weeks or a month or whatever, you're covered. And another feature that we're actually just working, because you mentioned that you've got long-term hosts as well.
0: What
1: happened in the pandemic is that we saw that a lot of our users started not only taking short-term rentals, but whatever they could get their hands on, especially the ones who are doing rental arbitrage to cover their fixed costs. So on the back of that, we are now working on developing a system. Hopefully it'll be ready in about a month. That will allow you to manage not only nightly rates, but also weekly rates or monthly rates in the same system. So you could say that this booking is a monthly booking, and that means that it won't depend on how many nights there are in the month. And you'll be able to say, you know, this one is $2,000 a month. And for this other booking, I've got a nightly rate and I'm charging $100 a night plus a cleaning fee or something like that. So it's just trying to, you know, respond to the changes in the market and help people, as you say, whatever, because in the end, I think everyone's going to end up doing a mix of different letting models, right? Short, medium, long term, depending on whatever the market is offering to maximize their income and filling the gaps with short ones or whatever. So definitely, I think we're moving in that direction as a lettings industry on a global scale. People are even talking about, you know, subscription models where you don't even own or rent a place. You just subscribe to a certain platform, which allows you to rent in various places of the world, X many nights a year or up to a certain value. So yeah, we're trying to move ahead of the times and be ready for when things like that cross our way. Yeah.
0: You know, yeah, that's so true, because when I started 20 years ago, I was one of the few that was doing both long and short-term rentals with the same properties. You know, because either you were doing short or you were doing long. I said, why does it have to be that way? Why can't you do the medium? Why can't you do short-term rentals the summer, long-term rentals in the winter? You know, so I've been doing it for 20 years. I guess I've been a little bit ahead of the curve, right? But, you know, but certainly.
1: I think that a lot of even large property management companies have been doing, but the problem is there's been no system to support both models. Yes. So you end up having two systems to manage different parts of your business, right? Which obviously doesn't allow your reporting to be spot on, your marketing. So, for example, as part of our system, we collect people's real email addresses, even if they book through booking.com, for example. And booking.com or Airbnb only give you a forwarding address, we will prompt them to enter their real email address in the first step of our 5-step booking confirmation process, so you can then do direct marketing. So obviously, if you've got two systems and you've got two lists of marketing email addresses, and then you have to manage both of those, and you could have duplicates, and it just starts becoming a mess.
0: Yeah, I agree. Because normally with me, I just ask them, I say, okay, please give me your real email address, because you may not get an email through booking.com. Sometimes it would go in the trash. They would never get it. I said, no, this is what I need from you. So, I mean, I always wanted to have control of who's coming through my homes. I always call them up. That's another thing I did with every one of them. I call them up a couple of days in advance to find out who they were, why they were coming down. You know, so they knew who I was. And then I sent them an email. And then after a follow-up, I would send them an email thanking them very much for being. So, you know, I had touched them a couple times, so they got to know me, and I got to know them too. So, yeah, I agree with what you're doing, is getting the real information and not relying in the OTAs, because after all, we're paying for this information, you know. So that should be our information that we can have. I mean, since when does it become theirs? You know, we paid for it. So, I mean, like, it's going to change the model, absolutely, even more so. I mean, especially with you, with your new app and, you know, your new program, that's going to help both long and short-term rentals, because I can see the need for that with what people have been going through here with the landlord and tenant board and people not wanting to move and staying, you know, staying put. I understand that with the coronavirus, there's no place to go, but certainly now we need to get moving on with people that aren't paying and get people coming in that are going to be paying, you know. So, yeah, I'm pretty excited. Is there anything else you want to tell us about your program? I'm very, very excited for it.
1: Well, it's a fairly complex system, which allows you to manage various parts of the business. So, for example, we've got a cleaning app. So if you're not doing the cleaning yourself and you hire a cleaning company or cleaners or housekeepers who are working for you directly, the system will generate not just checkout housekeeping tasks, but also mid-stay housekeeping tasks. So say you clean once a week and it's an 8-night booking, we'll generate a task after 4 nights instead of after 7 nights, because you don't want to clean just before they leave. So we space them out equally. And then the allocation to the housekeepers takes place based on when the checkout times are, the next check-in, the length of clean for each unit type, when the cleaners are available. And we also take into account travel time between properties and the allocation of which cleaners are trained to clean which properties. And then we optimize the allocation of the housekeepers in such a way as to increase the efficiency of the system overall. And the housekeepers can then log into their mobile app, whether it's an Android or an iPhone. And once they start cleaning, they can clock in. So you can track their location and their timing, and then you can force them to upload pictures of every room in the apartment once they're done. So you can remotely check how well they did. And then if you've got a guest complaint, you've got the backup, they said it wasn't clean, you say, well, here's a picture, timestamp on it, location stamp on it, the housekeeper was there and did the clean. And if they see, you know, burnt light bulb or cracked window, they can just snap a picture on their phone and report the maintenance issues through the app. And those end up with AbleFix, which is a maintenance management module within the system, where you can keep track of how far you've gotten resolving every issue. yeah, we've got integrations with Xero. We've got an integration coming up with QuickBooks to automate the bookkeeping as much as possible. We've got trust accounting built in. We have the option to have multiple brands. So you could have several properties on one brand for one website, several on another one. We generate a second website with different logos, different colors, different emails. And then you can manage all of that centrally in one place. You can give your owners real-time access so they can track their earnings in case you're managing for them. You can log your expenses, whether it's related to a booking or to a unit within a block or to the property as a whole, and we will split that. We'll do pro ratas on monthly earnings and so on and forth, so forth. So yeah, lots and lots of different parts.
0: Oh my goodness. Did you develop this yourself or do you have a team that helped you develop it?
1: No, we've got a team. It's still relatively small. We're around 25 people at the moment. We worked for almost 3 years before we launched it. So we were doing a lot of stuff in the background and wanted to make some loud noise. And then it just happened. Then we launched late March with the pandemic hitting and everyone getting their cancellations through Airbnb and getting fed up with the refunds.
0: Yes.
1: And then we ended up in CNBC in May and we had a whole bunch of hosts who came over and signed up. And then last week we ended up in the New York Times. So that gave another large boost. So it's good. We've got, you know, hundreds of hosts on the platform already. And anyone out there who's listening to this, please do come. As I said, it's completely free. And the idea is we just need to help each other. And we need to help to promote the platform. Obviously, we're not charging, so we don't have a massive marketing budget like Airbnb would. But in the end, you know, it's us hosts who are paying for that marketing. So instead of paying them, let's just spend some time and help each other out. I think it makes much more sense.
0: I agree. So let's talk about the free version, because normally people try the free version before they move on to something else, right? Which is kind of typical, right? You kind of feel out the company. So with the free version, is there a way that we can get bookings through Airbnb? Like, can we set up the channel to work differently on, let's say, Airbnb, Booking.com, Expedia, HomeAway, etc.?
1: So on the free version, you cannot connect to the channels through our API integrations. You can use iCal integrations just to block dates two ways. Yeah. But we don't allow you to push the rates and retrieve the bookings and so on. So the free version is mainly there to drive direct booking. So the idea is that you come on Zeebo Direct and you can take part in the communal booking platform and you also get your own booking website. But you can't create manual bookings and you cannot retrieve bookings from third-party sites. So that's what you have to pay for if you want to upgrade. Yeah.
0: Which is fine. At least they get getting accustomed to the booking channel, right? Which is the first thing you have to do. Get comfortable. I know when I was uploading things for Airbnb, it drove me crazy. There was such a learning curve to it because I had never done that before. Now it's a piece of cake, right? Yeah. But I mean, like that's a lot of work. But I mean, if you can learn a little bit, and I guess I would think that, I think you're on Facebook. I saw you on LinkedIn. I think you're on Facebook with your page on there, I think, right? That we can go and visit.
1: Yeah, definitely. Zeebo's on Facebook. And also on once you sign up, you'll get, you know, step-by-step instructions on how to upload your properties. We have a live chat in case you've got any questions. If you come on the premium, the patron plan, then you have an account manager who we call the partner success manager, because we're really trying to partner with the host that we're working with, who will talk you, you know, on Zoom calls through how to do every part of the system, all the steps in the system. So you're not left to your own, as you say, to just figure out how to do it. So we're very much there to support people and help them grow their businesses. So this direct booking idea is just part of our overall mission to help small and medium enterprises to be able to compete with the big boys out there.
0: Fantastic. So what kind of prices are we talking about? Do we sign up month per month? Do we sign up once a year? Can you tell us a little bit about that?
1: Sure. So the paid version depends on the number of units you have and whether you're running apartments or if you're running rooms. So our pricing starts at $495 per unit per month in pound sterling, and then it goes all the way up to $39.95 if you've just got a single unit. And then it depends on whether you've got rooms or apartments. To give you an idea, for example, if you're running 100 apartments, then we charge $19.95 per apartment per month. So that's on our annual plan, where you sign up and you commit to the year, but you're still paying monthly. You don't have to pay in advance. And if you do not, if you want more flexibility, then you can just stay on the monthly plan, where you just pay a fixed amount per unit for every month. You don't get any bulk discounts, basically, but then you have the flexibility to leave at any point.
0: You're very flexible. I love that about you and your system. And it's so wonderful.
1: We only want people to use it if they're finding it useful. You know, we don't want to tie anyone in with a long contract, you know, just for the sake of saying, you know, you're now bound in. If it's of no use to people, then I believe that business only works if both sides of the equation are benefiting from it. There's no point in forcing people into a business relationship.
0: Yeah, I agree. Love it. Love it. So once again, do you want to let people know or tell them your name, the proper way of saying it? Because I was making such a mess with your name. I apologize. Just let people know who you are.
1: Yeah, my name is Naeem and my surname is Payman. I've got a middle name, Anis, so I usually go by Naeem Anis Payman. And my website is naeemanispayman.com. I'm not going to spell it out for you. It's easier if you look up Vivo. And
0: I have it. I want to thank you. Well, I want to thank you very much. This is a fabulous, that's why I was so excited about your booking channel, because I was looking at it a little bit. I thought, oh, I've got to have this gentleman on board. And because I look at it not only for short, but long-term rentals. And the more complete it is, the more it's going to help all my members that may want to use your booking channel and your booking system for them to have just regular people coming through the door too. So I really thank you so very much. And we'll have to have you back again when you want to update us on what is happening. So, you know, everyone here today, we've been talking, and I've had a wonderful time today. We've been talking with a gentleman named who has, set up a booking channel for us to use for short-term rentals, but I can see it going and progressing to long-term channel, because I think with the COVID-19, we've all learned that we have to do not only short, medium and long-term rentals. I mean, whatever the market sends us, we can't be waiting for Airbnb to, get started. We can't wait for the economy to get started. We have to get started ourselves. And it's programs like this is what's going to help us become more successful. So I want to thank you very much for being my guest. It's fabulous to have you here. Really appreciate you coming. And I send you all my best wishes for the rest of the summer. And I know you're going to be in the Book Direct Summit, and so am I. You're going to be one of the speakers. You're going to be talking about this new program that you have. And certainly I'm inviting all my members to join us at this summit. And I look forward to listening and hearing you again.
1: Thank you for having me. It was a pleasure.
0: My pleasure. Take care. Bye-bye now. Bye. Bye-bye now. Well, everyone, that was fantastic. What a great guest I had. And you know what? Think about the booking channel. So we're learning how to use a booking channel for both short-term, long-term, and medium-term guests coming into our homes. Could be apartments, could be rooms for rent, could be bed and breakfast, could be cottage rentals, which I have both of. And so I'm hoping that you enjoyed this show and that you will go to my YouTube channel and subscribe, Real Estate Media News Network, and you'll see so many more shows. And we are being simulcast. This show is being shown about 10 Facebook channels and pages, plus YouTube at the same time. And I will be putting this on my radio station that I have, two radio stations I'm working with right now. This show is going to be on there again. And also it's going to be on my Anchor account as a podcast. So I'm going to say goodbye to everyone. Maria Recruit, All Things Real Estate. And we'll see you soon. Goodbye for now. Take care. Bye-bye.

0: Welcome aboard Via Rail. Please welcome aboard Via Rail. Please sit and enjoy. Please sit and stretch. Steep. Flip. Or that. And enjoy. Via Rail. Love the way.
1: From CBC News, The World This Hour, I'm Kaz Bovin. 147 wildfires are burning across British Columbia. Two near the village of Clinton have now merged. The complex has already forced hundreds out of their homes and placed hundreds more on evacuation alert. And as Michelle Gomez tells us, crews are expecting more challenges ahead.
2: The Pear Lake and 59 Creek wildfires joined on Saturday night. Shaylee Stearns from the BC Wildfire Service says they combined around Highway 97 near Chasm Road.
3: We do have slightly cooler temperatures and generally a bit higher relative humidity. We're still anticipating growth on these incidents, and we are already seeing elevated fire behavior.
2: The village of Clinton was ordered to evacuate days ago due to the fire. Amanda Bennett Arietta is with the Thompson-Nicola Regional District. She says crews have not been able to inspect for damage yet due to safety concerns, but they have received reports of damaged properties. The district is also aware some people have chosen to stay behind.
4: We understand it's a difficult time. There is fear, there's frustration, but I think for their safety and the safety of first responders, we urge everybody to follow the evacuation orders.
2: Highway 97 is closed for 40 kilometers through Clinton. Michelle Gomez, CBC News, Vancouver.
1: Now to the wildfires in Europe. That's the sound of flames sparked deliberately by fire crews near Bordeaux. They're doing controlled burns in a bid to stop a massive fire burning through the French wine country. It's estimated to have scorched about 42,000 hectares of land and is just 15 kilometers away from the city of Bordeaux. Meanwhile, Spanish troops have joined the firefighting effort near Madrid. They're battling one of several blazes burning across Spain. Another near the central province of Avila has devoured more than 50,000 hectares. Nearly 300,000 people have fled their homes across both Spain and France. German police have shot dead the man suspected of carrying out a deadly attack on Berlin's Pride celebration yesterday. One person was killed and 29 others were injured. Authorities believe it may have been motivated by Islamic extremism. Philip Lee Shannock has the latest.
5: Florian Nath of the Berlin police say officers cornered the suspect in a garden in Spandau, a borough in western Berlin. He is said to have rushed towards our emergency forces with a stabbing weapon, said Nath. Officers opened fire. Despite immediate resuscitation measures initiated by the Berlin Fire Department,

0: expert on security. He says barricades prevented the attacker from entering the main festival.
1: Tiergarten is a huge park in the center of Berlin, so the attack happened at the other end of the park.
0: Organizers say up to 1 million people participate in Berlin's Pride Parade each year. Philip Lishanok, CBC News, Toronto.
2: Toronto police are investigating after two locations of a Jewish-owned bakery chain reported damage Sunday morning. No injuries were reported, but Toronto Police Inspector Scott Bradbury says one location appeared to have been hit by gunfire.
3: We understand that this is concerning for those that work and live in this area, especially members of the Jewish community. And we have all the resources available to thoroughly investigate this matter.
2: He says that includes police hate crime as well as the guns and gangs units. Center for Israel and Jewish Affairs President Noah Shach says incidents like these shouldn't be happening in theirs or anyone's communities.
4: The notion that people are coming to pick up bagels on a Sunday morning only to be greeted with police tape is alarming.
2: This follows several arrests made by Toronto police earlier this year after several Toronto area synagogues were targeted with gunfire. That is your World This Hour. For news anytime, you can visit our website, cbcnews.ca. For CBC News, I'm Kaz Boivin.
5: It's Maria Recruit here, and I have a question for you. Have you always wanted to own a short-term rental in the United States? I know many. It's a Canadian's dream, right? That you have a home in the United States that you can go to in the wintertime and come up to Canada in the summertime when it gets a little bit too hot in, let's say, Florida, right? Especially Orlando, Florida, which is so much fun. I've been there a couple times, and I just loved, especially going to Disneyland. So I have someone here. His name is Mark Younger. And Mark Younger is a husband, dad to 10-year-old twins, realtor and owner of Home Theme Orlando, and new owner of Storybook Vacation Homes. And he's going to explain to us how we can all get involved with short-term rentals. So you may decide that you want to do it yourself, or you may want to have Mark do the management for you. So he's going to kind of explain to you, as a Canadian, what you need to know about the laws of starting a short-term rental. So welcome aboard here, Mark. He's coming up on top. Hi, nice to meet you. Thank you for coming on my show.
6: You're welcome. Thank you very much for having me.
5: I know that you reached out to me because you're on my Facebook pages, and I thought, gee, you know what, when we started talking to each other a couple of weeks ago, I thought, he's the guy I have to have on my show to explain to Canadians, like, before they come to you as a property manager, what they should know if they wanted to do it themselves, just how difficult it may be, because a lot of people don't realize how difficult it is to manage a short-term rental property. So can you explain to us as a Canadian, because I know you're from originally from California, Calgary and moved to Edmonton. Moved to Montreal. And I myself am a Westerner from Winnipeg. So I do understand, you know, Westerners are a lot different than the Easterners are. So can you explain to all of us, just get into it a little bit, and I'll be asking you the questions I know as myself as Canadian would be asking. So what do we need to know as Canadians about the laws in Florida?
6: So essentially 6 years ago, as I was mentioning to you, I got sick of the colds and sick of the winters, and I decided that's it. We came on vacation down here for a month to Davenport, which is just south of Orlando near Disney World. And we did the typical tourist vacation and just loved it. We were, you know, just imagine December and January, and instead of getting the minus 20, minus 30, you're going and playing outside and going in the pool and going to the water park and going to Disney World. So it was a real revelation for us. So we decided, okay, we got to figure out how do we do this permanently. So we spoke to an attorney and decided that the E2 investor visa originally would be the best for us. So we invested in some real estate properties down here in Florida. So I purchased a 6-bedroom home. And I, you know, was talking to other people that were in Facebook groups, and I realized that down here, people are looking for experiences. So, you know, they stay, they're willing to pay, you know, $400 or $500 to stay in a Disney hotel room, but they're only willing to pay $100 to stay at the Motel 6, right?
5: Yes.
6: So
5: yes.
6: They want that experience with the characters and the painted walls with the murals and the

0: the slides and, you know, all kinds of fun stuff. So what's better than staying in a, you know, 150 square foot hotel room is staying in a whole house. So a lot of people that come here, large families, African American families, Latino families especially, tend to travel in groups of 10, 12, 14, that we see out here, and they're looking for 6, 7, 8 bedroom homes. So there's a great market for providing that 6, 7, 8 bedroom home in exchange for, you know, $500 a night. So $500 a night times 300 nights a year is $150,000 of revenue. So if you theme it, they will come, a little bit like the old baseball movie. So I themed my home and we're having an amazing amount of success with it. And that's when I shortly afterwards decided to open up my own theming studio, Home Theme Orlando, and we theme homes to provide those experiences for guests. So investors come, they buy a home from me as a realtor, and then they theme it. And the theming is what really, you know, brings it from being able to charge 100, 150 bucks a night to being able to charge 400 or 500 bucks a night. And then that's where it becomes a profitable endeavor. Later on, I wanted to stay down here. The E2 visa does not lead to permanent immigration. So I eventually was sponsored by my broker, and now I'm on a H-1B visa, which allows me to eventually get a green card, which we're applying for now. But the
1: Now,
0: E2, the
1: can I
0: E2.
1: ask how long have you been down there now? For 6 years, and you got the H2, I'm sorry, B2 or whatever it's called, after how many years of living there and working?
0: So the E2 you get before you come down. So the E2, they say you have to basically have a business. So you can either buy a business, you know, you can buy any kind of business, doesn't need to be real estate. You can buy a hair salon. You can buy, you know, a lot of people buy property management companies down here because you could buy something that's already ready to go. You know, whereas like a restaurant, you have to establish your credibility and everything. Whereas you can buy a business here that's already going and just keep it going.
1: Good point. So I'm going to ask you, so what business did you have when you went down to the States to apply for the visa?
0: You could purchase real estate. So essentially you purchase you need to purchase at least the underlying, you know, what's kind of understood is you need to buy three pieces of real estate at least. You can't just buy one house and say, there, I've got a business, because that's really just, you know, for them, that's not enough. The what they're looking for is, can you support yourself with the revenues? So if you've got husband, wife, and two kids, you can't say, well, I bought a house and, you know, I'm going to charge $2,000 rent. That's not sufficient. So they're looking for a business. So I was able to say, look, I've got multiple properties. And because they're themed, you know, they're making a, you know, 100,000 plus of revenue a year each. And net, they're making at least 50,000 each revenue. So, you know, at $150,000, they're like, okay, you can support your family. And then it needs to have 5 employees when you go for renewal. So you don't need to have 5 employees right away, but you need to show them, look, I have a business plan where I'm going to start with one cleaning lady in my case and a handyman, and then I'm going to slowly increase that to where, you know, I'm going to have maybe 6 properties in 5 years where I'm going to need 4 cleaning ladies and a handyman.
1: Okay, I have a question now. The question, as a Canadian, right? How much are the properties there? So if you have to buy 3 properties, right? So how much are those properties where you can make $150,000 a year on?
0: So, I would say for $150,000 a year is a themed home that is about a 6 bedroom. And a 6 bedroom home is about 600,000 right now.
1: Okay, so they have to have about $1.5 million, $2 million that they have. Well, it's a six
0: well,
1: hundred
0: no, because
1: thousand.
0: they can get financing from the bank. So
1: Okay, but which banks? But which, okay, I'm going to ask you these hard questions, okay? And I'm not picking on you, Mark. It's just that people say it's
0: easy. Okay, I get this all the time.
1: Yeah, which banks are going to give you like $2 million worth of, worth of financing? Who's going to do that to a Canadian?
0: So RBC and TD are the two, for lack of a better word, I'll say most popular down here. Okay. RBC is based in North Carolina, and they have a call center there. They're virtual. So they didn't like open up branches down here. You won't see an RBC down here. But they, for mortgages, for cross-border mortgages, they have a call center and a whole department with underwriters and everything in North Carolina. And they deal with the whole East Coast. So I've had many clients go to RBC. Very simple. You apply online. RBC.com, and you go to the, you know, Canadian cross-border mortgages, and you apply, and then they call you back and they say, oh, we're going to need proof of income and, you know, the typical stuff. And then a few days later, they give you a pre-qualification letter, and then we're ready to go. And then the client and I can go shopping.
1: I'm sorry, I'll get back to TD in a moment. Okay, so they say, okay, we're going to pre-qualify you. So what amount do you have to put down? What percentage? Is it 60-40? Is it 70-30? What is it normally?
0: 80-20 or 75-25.
1: That's really good. I didn't expect that at all. So in fact, a person would have to have maybe $100,000, $200,000, $300,000 of cash, right, to put down, let's say?
0: So I would say 125. I just did the calculation. If you look at 600,000, you're right.
1: Sure. For three properties, you're saying it's three properties. And also, it's Canadian funds, right? Are they accepting Canadian funds, or we have to change them to American funds?
0: Well, you have to change them into American funds. Okay. But on the flip side, when you start making money, it's American money.
1: Yeah, okay. Still, we have to pay in America, which is great. You know, I have nothing against it, but I mean, these are practical things that somebody has to think about. So how much would they have to come up if they need to buy three pieces of property at $600,000 a piece, and the bank will give it either 75 or 80%, you have to put 20% or 30% or whatever, right? So how much?
0: 20% is 120,000.
1: That's per house.
0: Per house, yeah.
1: Per house, okay, 120,000 per house, okay.
0: And then the theming, we can work with them if they establish credit down here, so we can get them establishing credit, establishing an EIN for their company and things of that sort, and we'll work with them over the whole process. I have CPAs down here that can work with them, cross-border CPAs. And essentially, you open up your LP. You need to open up an LP. I don't want to go too much into the weeds, but an LLC is not recognized by the CRA as being a pass-through entity. So Canadians typically don't do an LLC. They'll do an LP, an LLC inside of an LP.
1: Okay.
0: So a limited partnership. So essentially, you hold your properties inside of a limited partnership. And each one of them has its own LLC.
1: Okay. So you would do that for every...
0: You buy three properties.
1: Would you do that separately for each piece of property, have a separate LLC?
0: Every CPA has a different opinion on that. Okay. But generally, yes. You know, to avoid... You don't want to have them in your personal name and then somebody sues you personally.
1: Yes.
0: There's always the typical trope of trip and fall. Right? Mm-hmm. Like somebody trips and falls in your house and they sue you for $1 million. You know, generally you're going to have insurance for that, but you know, you don't want to risk having a personal liability. So what everybody does is they take the mortgage in their personal name, and then they flip, they do a quick claim deed to flip the deed over to their LLC.
1: So in other words, like the banks don't like to approve you as a corporation. They want to approve you as a person, and then you can flip it over. Okay. Yeah. All right then. So how about TD Bank now? Can you go into TD, how it's different from, I think you said the Royal Bank, or it's the same thing?
0: The only real difference is that they have branches down here.
1: Okay.
0: So they can be, you know, a customer service. You can actually walk in down here in Orlando. We have a few branches. So you can walk in to talk to people. And if you open up a bank account, you know, you can actually open up bank accounts down here. You can talk to real people. That's the only benefit. You can also open your mortgage with RBC and you can, you know, do your personal banking with TD. But yeah, that's the only advantage to having TD over RBC. But generally for mortgage purposes, they're pretty much the same.
1: Okay, good. So the ratio is about the same then, right? The ratio is about the same. So, okay. So now insurance. I want to tell you something that happened to me here. I've had insurance for my bed and breakfast and cottage rentals because I do short-term rentals in the Niagara area, right? For 22 years, the company that was doing it is no longer insuring bed and breakfast and cottage rentals. And I asked them why. And they said, because of all the trouble they've had with Airbnb properties. In fact, last week, I don't know if you heard about this or not. You probably haven't. In fact, last week, there was damages done to a property that's in Hamilton, let's say, for $50,000. So this is what's been going on all over the place. And, you know, when I started doing short-term rentals, you never heard about people shooting each other in the Airbnbs or doing damage, causing damage. That was never the case. But since Airbnb came on the scene, you have different kinds of customers that are coming through. What is it like for insurance in Orlando, Florida?
0: Well, honestly, rates in Florida are a little higher if you take Florida as a whole. However, Orlando is probably the cheapest insurance in all of Florida.
1: Okay.
0: I'm going to put a little bit of an asterisk there, but because of where we are right in the middle of the state. So Florida is a long U-shaped state, and we are right where my nose is, essentially, right in the middle. So what happens is, a lot on the news, you might see like Florida rates are horrible and you know, some insurers are not even insuring homes. Well, yeah, we had a big hurricane on the coast, right? Because hurricanes always hit Miami and Tampa much more than they hit Orlando because we're so far inland. We're 300 kilometers inland. So what happens is when you see on the news, if Orlando's up here, you know, they'll hit like Haiti and stuff like that. They'll destroy them completely. And then they'll come up to Cuba, and then they'll come up to Miami, and then you'll see the weather reporter like, oh my gosh, you know, we're here in Miami, and it's horrible, it's a Category 3. But then by the time it keeps going up to Orlando, it turns into a Category 2, Category 1, and then it pretty much dissipates 99 times out of 100. They'll dissipate by the time they come to Orlando. So all that to say, it's not as bad in Orlando as it is on the coast, or if you have a condo on the beach, your insurance is going to be sky high. But if you are, you know, if you're anywhere inland, it's really not so bad.
1: So let's say, what would be the typical cost of insurance for a short-term rental in Orlando then? Give us a ballpark. What would it be?
0: Yeah, like ideal in bigger homes, because the bigger homes bring the bigger dollars. But, you know, basically a 6-bedroom home, we're talking about 3,000 maybe. Like, it has
1: a year. Up.
0: A year? A year. Yeah.
1: That's not bad. That's not bad. It costs much more over here than that. You know, okay, but that's something someone should understand, right? And I would think you have what, about $2 million liability or $3 million now?
0: Yeah, one or two. I mean, you know, just depending on the policies. I mean, I don't usually try to get $3 or $5 or $10 million of liability because, you know, honestly, you know, having dealt with for a few years now, we've never had one thing go wrong.
1: That's good.
0: You know, we had some roof damage in the last hurricane that happened. And, you know, we're talking about like 8,000, they'll cover 8,000 of 15,000 of roof, you know, replacement. So, you know, I've never been a big proponent of getting $5, $10, $15 million of coverage. Sure.
1: Well, here the minimum is $2 million now, right?
0: And
1: most people don't get more than that, you know.
0: Yeah, but your condos in Toronto cost $1 million, right? Now we're talking about, or 1.3, whereas we're talking about, you know, much smaller prices here.
1: Yeah, yeah, but a condo is not a way to go for short-term rentals anymore.
0: Oh, yeah, no, I'm just saying.
1: Yeah, yeah, just saying, yeah, yeah.
0: A house in Toronto can cost $3 million.
1: Oh, yeah. Oh, absolutely. Like, I mean,
0: over here, yeah, we're talking.
1: You know what, Mark? You must be crazy to think that you're going to buy a $3 million home and run it as a short-term rental business and make a profit. There's no way you can do that, you know? Like, people have to understand that I don't know about you, but over here in Niagara, we have high we have times where you have lots of money and times you have less money because the tourists just aren't coming at certain times of the year. But I think with you, like, do you find in the summertime it slows down for you and it's mostly the winter time you get, you know, you get your houses full of people, you're saying all year round? Because I don't understand how it could be all year round, quite frankly.
0: And I understand how you wouldn't understand that based on the climate that you're in. But yeah. We find that January, May and September are three lower months.
1: Okay.
0: Because kids are going back to school, right, in September. And in May, they're like in their exams and stuff. And, you know, usually vacations will start last week of May and beginning of June. Mm-hmm. And January, you know, it's everybody's coming for Christmas. It's our crazy period. And then after that, people are going back home. Not many people like pick January 14th for their vacation, for example. Mm-hmm. So those are the lower times. But what we've also noticed is if you theme the homes, and I know I'm beating a drum.
1: No, that's here. Good. No, that's good to know. I think that's important. That's but important.
0: I would tell you that I have seen many a non-themed home or a boring home struggle, right? Mm-hmm. 50% occupancy and having to go as low as they can for pricing to get people interested.
1: Yes.
0: Because down here, you're looking for an experience. Mm-hmm. Whereas if you have, you know, some a pirate-themed home or an underwater-themed home or even just a couple of bedrooms with princess castles and things like that, people will pay whatever you're charging. You know, you could charge $500-$600 a night and people will pay it because they're looking for that experience on their vacation. And the weather is nice here. We had like winter for us was the last 5 days. We're just getting out of winter. It started to be bad on the 24th and it ends pretty much today. Tomorrow's going to be back up to 80 degrees.
1: Yeah.
0: So 80 degrees Fahrenheit, not Celsius. We're not on the
1: let's not get mixed up. Well, I know when I used to go down to Florida, it was always in the wintertime, January, right? That'd be January, February, March. That's when I would go, right? And I right. enjoyed that because of the weather, right? But I've kind of gotten
0: accustomed. Did you go with your kids, though? Were you coming on like Disney vacation?
1: Oh, no, I'm a single woman. I don't have any children. But with children, of course, I do understand that. Okay, so do you have any photos of your themed places you can share with us right now? There you go. Let's see.
0: All right, so I'm going
1: to
0: do.
1: And how much does it cost? Let's say somebody would like to go ahead with theming their place. How much would it cost to do that, Mark?
0: So it's we try to encourage people to establish American credit here as quickly as possible. Mm-hmm. And if they do that, we actually have financing for the theming. So the theming doesn't need to cost them anything up front if they do, you know, if they do get American credit. Because by the time it usually takes 45 days to close a home. And so, you know, if I meet somebody and they say, I'd like to buy a house, let's start to go shopping, and then we finally find one, then we close on it. By then, hopefully they've had a few months that they're establishing their credit, and then we can put the financing, or at least part of it, on credit, so they're able to not have to put anything up front for the theming, and then they can just take it out of their additional profits, because instead of making,
1: how much would it cost, how much would it,
0: it's usually about $15,000 per bedroom. Can go anywhere from 15 to 20,000, but I'll show you why in just a second.
1: Okay, per bedroom? Oh my God. Okay, go ahead. Okay, let me just do it in the screen. Here we go. Okay, here it's coming up. Okay, now I'm going to try and make us. Yeah, okay then. So let's see if I can. So let's say 15,000 per bedroom. So what is it that you would pay 15,000 for? Like what?
0: So you can see here in the middle. Can you see my mouse here?
1: Just one moment. I don't see your. Oh yes, I see your mouse. Yes, I do. Okay. Mm-hmm.
0: So we'll build in our shop two huge pirate ships, right?
1: Oh.
0: And then the kids are asleep. This is a bed. So okay. This one in the middle here, you've got a huge pirate ship. It's a bed on top and a bed in the bottom and a slide and then a bed on top and a bed on the bottom. There's a second pirate ship on the right here. So we're going to build two custom pirate ships for the client. So yes, absolutely. That, you know, that's where that price tag comes from. But because of that, if you look, this is a pirate ship house that we did for a client of ours. And it's an 8-bedroom home. And so we themed the loft. This is what it looks like on the outside. Beautiful home in a resort. The resort has a clubhouse, a golf course, a huge pool, the lazy river, a tiki bar, arcades, movie theaters, everything you could want. And over here, we have the, are you still there?
1: Yes, I am. I'm just taking myself off so they can see better. Okay, so just go right ahead. Yes, I hear everything.
0: So here in the loft, we did it. We made it look like a pirate ship. So I have painters that have worked for Disney, and they painted all of this whole huge loft area upstairs. And so obviously, we turning it into a pirate ship looks really fantastic. And we did every one of the 6 bedrooms. So here we did a up and down bunk that was an underwater sunken pirate ship. For adults, we did a skull and bones room here with some beautiful candle lighting. And we made it look like an old pirate tavern. And then over here, we did a mermaid room. So we've got a mermaid and we've got an etched bed with an etched ship into it. We've got this beautiful wave on the right. So, and then we've got sails, so a beautiful room there. We've got a captain's quarters here for adults as well, where we've got these beautiful pieces on the side, looks like the inside of a pirate hull, and with all these little vases, pieces that we added. And then we've got the pirate ships, and then we have a treasure island room. So, you know, we did all that, and then we also did her arcade, which we don't see here. We put in an arcade in the garage. So the whole project, you know, might come to, you know, $100,000 or $110,000, but she doesn't have to pay for it because essentially it's put on credit. And then she is now making, I'm happy to report, $190,000 per year. So she makes $190,000 and she's got about, with the HOA, the taxes and the mortgage, she has about $60,000 of costs per year. And so she's netting, you know, anywhere between $100,000 and $130,000 per year on this property.
1: Fantastic.
0: And that's including, you know, property management and, that's including everything. She's still netting over $100,000 a year. On essentially a $200,000 and change investment. So, you know,
1: Bravo. Fantastic.
0: You. So you're looking at about a 35% return on your investment. So seen that way, mm-hmm. I mean, yep. You know, name me other things that are more fun to own that are going to give you that kind of return. I don't know of many things that'll give you a 35.
1: No, and when you said, you know what, Mark, it's interesting. When you said themed, I never realized it would go to that extent. I think that's fabulous. I love it. What a great idea. Now, how many homes are actually doing that outside of your own homes? Are you pretty much the only person that's doing it? And like, tell us a little bit about that.
0: So we are among the best, but there are other people that are doing it. What sets us apart is other people on the back of a truck. You know, you'll get people that, you know, amateur carpenters that'll say, oh, I could do this. And they'll do it, but they'll bring in their saws into the house and they'll do it in the house, and then you've got sawdust all over the place. You might put plastic down, but you're still going to get it. We've had clients that we've come in to clean up afterwards because they said, I got this amateur guy off the back of a truck, and he said he could make me some beds for cheaper than you, but now my AC is like a $6,000 repair because there's sawdust all over the place. Plus, I had to do 3 deep cleanings to get this stuff out, and I'm still finding sawdust all over the house. So rather than have that nightmare, we do everything in our shop. Mm-hmm. And the other thing is the amateur guy might take 4 months to do this project, and our team can do it in 2 because we're making everything in our shop.
1: Yeah,
0: so we have our tools all there. We have our master carpenters, and then we do our master carpenters, make the beds. We install the beds, and then our painters and muralists and artists do the artwork.
1: Fantastic.
0: So we're in and out in 2 months, which means you get an extra 2 months of revenue coming in because we don't have to be in there for 4 or 5 months like the amateur guy on the back of the truck. Mm-hmm.
1: Wonderful. You really have a niche. And I'm so glad that you reached out to me that you can share this niche with all my viewers that are watching my shows. And I know there's probably going to be a lot of questions. I don't see any questions right now, but it's early in the day. But, you know, they can always ask you questions. So I'm just about ready to wrap it up because I know you have to run. But tell everyone how they can get in touch with you, Mark.
0: They can get in touch with me through my website, hometheme.orlando.com, or they can give me a call at 407-701-9959. I'm always available, and we could talk strategies and, what your budget is and what your goals are. I can help people that want to eventually move down here and kind of share my experience and show them how they can achieve that. I can also help you build your own little empire of themed homes that are cash cows. And the other thing that's nice, as you alluded to, is that we're like a one-stop shop. So people, can buy the home through me as a realtor. I'm an expert in the investment part. I only do investment properties. I don't typically do just regular people that just want to buy or sell a home. I really work specifically day in and day out with investors and a lot of Canadian investors, having been Canadian or still am Canadian, but having been from Canada, I work with a lot of investors from Montreal, Toronto, etc. And it's a great place to also spend time with your family, right? So it'll be a great vacation home for years to come that you get to use a few months of the year. And the rest of the time you're renting it out and making a really good profit off of it.
1: Fantastic.
0: And then we do the property management as well, so people don't have to worry about it being cleaned and managed and everything. Mm-hmm. They don't have to try to manage cleaning ladies and handymen. We do all of that. And we book it ridiculously well. Some of our clients are booked 49 weeks out of 52. So.
1: Fantastic. Wonderful. I'm so glad you came on my show. I want to thank you for coming and spending time with us. We'll have to have you come back again, okay? So we can go deeper into it, because the first time it's overwhelming, but I mean, I can really see this is a fantastic business model that somebody may want to do that with you. And why not, right? I mean, if you have good returns, why not? Why wouldn't you? And also what I like about short-term rentals is that the person who has purchased this home can always go down and enjoy the themed place themselves, right? And what wouldn't be better than Orlando, right? Just because you're not in the wake of where the hurricane is coming. Like, I know, and I loved Orlando. It was a beautiful big city, clean, brand new buildings all over the place. I love the airport. I was so impressed with that airport. Just beautiful.
0: And we actually just added a terminal because we are expecting more tourism in the coming years, because even though we're going into a short recession here,
1: yes.
0: we increased to 3 terminals now instead of 2. And we also have a high speed train coming from Miami that's about to be completed in the next month or two. Wow. So you'll be able to go from Miami to Orlando in about 2.5 hours, which is amazing. You don't have to drive down to Miami, take 4 hours anymore. And yeah. So people that want to do a cruise and come to Disney are going to be able to do a little bit of both now.
1: Fantastic. Well, thank you so very much. I appreciate it. Listen, Happy New Year to you, okay?
0: Thank you.
1: And enjoy the new year with your two twins. Are they a boy and a girl?
0: A boy and a girl, yeah. They're in grade 5. They're being homeschooled at home.
1: Excellent.
0: While Daddy works and Mommy does the schooling.
1: Good for you. I think I really am for homeschooling with the way the schools are right now, Mark, and the way things are going, people getting bullied and all of that. There's no need for that, you know. So thank you for being my guest. We'll see you later then, okay? Bye-bye now. I want to thank you all for joining me today. And Mark Younger, he has a great business plan. So if you're thinking of going to the short-term rental business, it may not be worthwhile for you to do it in Canada. All right. It may be more worthwhile to do it in a beautiful place, especially if you're a Canadian, you want to go down south. This might be a really good opportunity for you. So get in touch with Mark. Get in touch with me if you can't, you know, if you want to get in touch with him. I'm happy to help you with that. But anyways, this is Maria Recruit from Real Estate Media News Network. Thank you for joining me again. And please, by all means, like, share, and subscribe. If you like this video, please share with other people. And I will see you later. Take care. Bye-bye. God bless. Bye-bye.
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1: From CBC News, The World This Hour, I'm Kaz Boivin. The BC Wildfire Service says it's expecting out-of-control wildfires near the village of Clinton will continue growing despite slightly cooler temperatures. And now those fires have merged. Fire Information Officer Shaley Stern says the Pear Lake and 59 Creek Wildfire Complex has closed off part of Highway 97, a major route.
2: With the prevailing drought conditions, we are still anticipating to see quite elevated behavior on these incidents throughout the day, especially where the cloud cover starts to dissipate and that solar radiation can get down to the forest fuels. So we're still anticipating growth on these incidents, and we are already seeing elevated fire behavior.
1: The entire village of Clinton, northwest of Kamloops, was placed under evacuation orders on Friday, and that's expanded to a number of properties in the surrounding area. Officials in Clinton said yesterday the majority of the village was still standing, although there are reports of some damage in the south. Overall, about 147 wildfires are burning in British Columbia. A German tactical unit has gunned down the suspect in yesterday's deadly attack on Berlin's Pride Festival. The confrontation happened in a garden complex in the western district of Spandau. Dagmar Noyand, who was nearby, says unmarked vehicles and fire engines swarmed the area, and then she heard shots fired.
3: Der Tatverdächtige ist hier mit einer Stichwaffe bewaffnet.
1: Berlin Police spokesperson Florian Nath says officers opened fire when the man charged at them with a bladed weapon. The suspect has been identified as Abdul Balut, a German citizen with Lebanese roots who had previously tried to join ISIS. The manhunt follows yesterday's vehicle ramming and mass stabbing at one of Europe's biggest pride events. One person was killed there. 29 others were injured, some seriously. Prime Minister Mark Carney has announced three more by-elections to be held later this summer. They're in the ridings of Beaches, East York in Toronto, Chicoutimi-Lefjord in Quebec, and North Vancouver-Capilano in BC. The Liberals currently hold 172 seats in the House of Commons, giving them a narrow majority. The by-elections are set for August 31st. A new Heritage Minute is bringing the story of a Canadian soldier who served in Afghanistan to life. Historica Canada spent 2 days filming at CFB Wainwright in Alberta, recreating Captain Jonathan Snyder's heroic efforts during a Taliban ambush in 2008. Jessica Campbell has that story.
4: Flat dusty terrain, a lone brick building, and simulated explosions can be seen at CFB Wainwright. Part of the military base has been transformed into Afghanistan, where actors are recreating the ambush that became one of the defining moments of Snyder's military service. Anthony Wilson Smith is the Historica Canada president and CEO. He says he wanted to tell the story of those who serve

0: Is Temple going to get the touch? It's going to be right on the last stroke. He's got the touch. Oh, my goodness me. Josh Liendo wins it by 1/100th of a second.
1: Swimmer Josh Liendo won gold in the men's 100-meter butterfly final with an unprecedented time in the Commonwealth event of 50.42 seconds. The five-time World Championship medalist was just 0.01 seconds ahead of Australia's Ben Armbruster. Some of the other wins for Team Canada so far include swimmer Kylie Moss winning silver in the women's 100-meter breaststroke and Felix Dulcie taking silver in the men's gymnastics all-around final. That is your World This Hour. For CBC News, I'm Kaz Bovin.
2: Good afternoon, everyone. Welcome to True Politics. I'm Justin O'Donnell, and today's episode is being sponsored by Jeff Watson. He's the principal of Infinite Business Solutions. It's a business consultancy in the Niagara region. Jeff has also been a past guest, having ran for mayor of Welland in last year's municipal election. So we thank Jeff for sponsoring this episode. And today we have local entrepreneur, Maria Recruit. She has had a varied life and a varied career doing all kinds of things. And she has recently gravitated towards entrepreneurial activities in the later part of her life. She's doing a number of podcasts. She's doing radio shows. She does real estate, and she's been involved more recently in cryptocurrency. Now, this is the alternative form of currency, which has attracted a great deal of attention and at the same time some controversy as well. And it's getting more controversial because we've had some policy wonks and some politicians, notably at the federal level, seeing this as an alternative form of currency and as a wave of the future. And I think it's something we ought to learn more about. And Maria is certainly a self-educated expert in that. And we're really glad to have her on to talk about this. Welcome, Maria. Thank you for joining us.
3: Thank you. Nice to be here. Well, you know what? I've been an entrepreneur since 1982. So that's 41 years now, Justin. So if that's considered short term, maybe I need to do another 20 years, right? No, I started my first business in 1982. After graduating from the Conservatory of Music, where I have my master's degree in vocal voice. And what happened was I was in New York City, and while I was waiting to get to teach in a Conservatory of Music, I thought, well, I'll just go and work in a business in the meantime as a secretary, because I did take that in school to make some extra money. So I did, and then I just went into business after that. And then I just started teaching various things that I know about, and then started doing business development consulting. And I have my firm, Maria Recruit and Associates. So that's since 1982, which is 41 years. When you think about
2: it. Very impressive. Yeah. So this is something you just kind of stumbled into and stuff. There's no real grand design and stuff.
3: That's interesting, because my father was an entrepreneur, and we always talked about business and real estate around the family dinner table. When we would go out for drives with the family, we'd be talking about, that's a good piece of property, that isn't a good piece of property. So my father had his own business while he was working for other people, because his dream was to have his own business. So he really enlightened us all into becoming our own business people. So we've all become our own business people.
2: Okay, good stuff. Good stuff. Well, let's talk a little bit about cryptocurrency. Maybe you could give everyone like just a basic definition of what it is exactly, because there does seem to be some confusion as to what exactly constitutes cryptocurrency.
3: That's really interesting, and it would take a lot for me to go into it. So I'll just basically talk about the blockchain, which is where you're finding like Bitcoin. And Bitcoin was the first cryptocurrency, and it started in 2008. And nobody knows who started Bitcoin. No one knows. But on October the 31st, 2008 was when it was launched. And then they actually did their first transaction by buying a pizza in 2009 in January. So it's kind of interesting that it's October the 31st, because it was October the 31st when Martin Luther put his proclamation about starting the Lutheran Church, which was on October the 31st. So it's kind of interesting that date that Satoshi Nakamoto decided to proclaim about the cryptocurrency. Now, he did it because he didn't

0: what happened at that time was, we did have the stock market just falling and real estate falling. Like it was just such a blunder. And he felt that when he, if you read his white paper, if I had known, I could have brought the white paper in and explained that. Very important what he says. There's a very short thing you can go online and talk about the Bitcoin white paper. And if you ever have me on again, we can go into it a little bit more. But he talks about, having a cryptocurrency that has nothing to do with what the government is doing or what the markets are doing. And also, we have the freedom to use it the way we want to use it, and no one can control it, which is true because a Bitcoin, or else BTC, is proof of work. And so it's millions of computers that are using an algorithm to produce Bitcoin. And so they have to go in there and they have to find the solution to a mathematical problem. And so when they find the math, when they find when the when it spits it out what the true solution is, it produces a Bitcoin. So I'm going to just make it really easy, because going any further than that
1: Sure.
0: can be very, very complicated. And I'll tell you, it took me a long time for me to understand. And what's interesting is that I remember going to meetings for Bitcoin miners in St. Catharines in 2012. And I was very curious to know what this was, because I'm very curious to know about new technology, just like Chat GPT now, right? I'm curious to know what it's all about, because as I become better in my business, of course, I start to use things that are out there that will make myself, as a business person, it'll make my life easier. So I used to attend those events and once a month, but I didn't understand. So, oh, Maria, you should get into Bitcoin mining. I thought, what do you mean mining? Because when we think of mining, we think, gold, silver, you go in the ground and you, I had no idea.
1: Digital mining, yeah.
0: Yeah, but this is digital mining. So what the group doesn't go, I don't think they meet anymore, which is too bad, because I would love to go now if I could, right? But I mean, I've joined many groups on Facebook that talk about Bitcoin, about all types of digital currencies. Also, Clubhouse has a lot of clubs there that you can go and learn about cryptocurrency. And the one thing I can advise everyone to do is don't believe a thing I'm saying. Go out and find out yourself. Do the research. So in 2021, I decided to start doing my research. So it was in June of 2021, I decided to do my research, and I was watching, and I still am watching, hundreds of videos about cryptocurrency, becoming accustomed to the language. What is it? What is it? What's the difference between Bitcoin and Ethereum, and then Cardano? We're about Litecoin, but what are the differences between them? And you can't listen to anyone else. You have to find out yourself. And I think a lot of people are just going by what somebody says. Do not believe a thing I say. Go out and find out for yourself.
1: You have to
0: So
1: do your own due
0: what I did.
1: diligence, yeah.
0: You have to do your due diligence, just like in real estate. When I buy real estate, I do my due diligence because I'm a real estate investor. I'm a business development consultant, but I'm also a real estate investor and have been since 2000. So that's 23 years. And I do short term, long term, and I studied all those different kinds of real estate investments. So same thing with crypto. So I started at the beginning of June of 2021 and then actually did buy some crypto in August of 2021. And then I just have continued learning, studying. So that's almost 2 years now.
1: Okay. Now, myself, like what would be involved? Say, we'll take me for example. I'm just your average run-of-the-mill citizen. I want to get involved in crypto. What do I do? Just
0: Go on
1: go
0: YouTube
1: to I do I
0: and
1: go to a
0: start.
1: convenience store or what?
0: No, there's no store. There's no store.
1: I'm
0: There's
1: just being
0: nothing. No.
1: facetious, yeah.
0: You go on YouTube and you start reading and understanding, because there are many sites there that start from the very beginning explaining what is crypto, what is the blockchain, what's proof of stake, what is proof of work. You have to understand that before you put a penny. So you have to do your research yourself. And also read articles about it. I mean, there's so many articles about it. I, you know, online, I mean, there's, you know, everyone's talking about crypto, and now there's so many things happening with crypto. There's been so many rug pulls, and that you need to understand about rug pulls, what's happening there. There's a lot of companies that I wouldn't put a penny in because they're only there to take your money. So what they do is they hype it up. And then when people get into it, they pull out and they pull the rug and you're left with zero because they've taken all of it. So we basically, there's a lot that are Ponzi schemes, and you need to understand the difference between the ones that are truly cryptocurrency, that have a business, like they have a vision and there are true businesses, rather than the ones that are just saying, oh, you'll make $1 million and, you know, any Ponzi.
1: Fly by night ones, yeah.
0: Yeah, and there's always like multi-level marketing, even within crypto. Sure. So the only thing I can say is you have to study it yourself, join groups that don't try to sell you anything, but educate you. And there's a number of groups that I'm happy to share with the groups, maybe next time. Right now, you need to go and study it.
1: Of course.
0: Don't even get into it. Don't do anything. Just study and understand the differences. It's a different language. It's like studying the stock market. So when I was playing the stock, the penny stock market years ago, I went and studied the companies. Yeah. Before I put a penny, I studied the companies. And then I did all my research. Okay. 5 years ago, what did this company do? What was it doing? So until I put my money in when I understood what the company was all about. And I had a mentor, just like I have a mentor now. You have a mentor in real estate, you have a mentor in cryptocurrency, you have a mentor with the stock market. Yep, you have to have somebody who's been there before that will help you along and is not taking your money. You don't fall for these schemes.
1: No, I think that's very important because a lot of people, they go in with the best of intentions, or they do their due diligence, but they still may not fully understand what's going on. So
0: yeah.
1: Now, first of all, okay, you made reference to you investing on penny stocks and stuff, which is kind of a good lead in to this question. There's a lot of people, like in some of the research I did on this, are actually comparing Bitcoin or cryptocurrency in general to basically it's not much different than trading stocks or bonds or commodities for that matter. Mm-hmm. What are your thoughts on that?
0: It is. And you know what? I mean, what's happening now with the rug pulls and all that is going on with crypto, both good and bad, is very, very similar to the dot-com era, where you had so many people coming in, you know, with these new businesses that had no business model at all, and they were just Ponzi schemes, right? So the same thing's happening now with crypto, and the bad crypto is getting cleaned out, which is what you want, just like you had with the dot-com era, or any stocks that you have, you know, that have no business model, you know, they're just in there to get your money. So that I would say is you really need to understand who are the founders of whatever type of cryptocurrency you're going into. So for instance, when I did my research for Algorand, let's say, I went and did all my research to find out who was the founder of it, who's on their board of directors, do they stand for, what's the utilitarian value of what they're offering. And when I found out what I found out, I wasn't going to go into it because I didn't like their business model.
1: Right.
0: But I did that, right? I went in, spent hours learning about it. The same thing with Bitcoin, Cardano, any of them, Polygon, with any of them, you need to do your research and just take three or even take one to begin with. And then you can go to the second one, and then you can go to the third one, just understand what it's all about, because you have to set up an account with a trading firm that you will change your fiat currency, your money, into whatever you want to purchase. And that is done just like the stock market, you know, like you have TDC, or you have the different investment firms. Same thing with crypto. That you have to understand how to even take your money out of your bank and put it into a cryptocurrency stock market. I mean, that's the first step. I had to have somebody hold my hand to do that. Never mind play with it. Just how do you move your fiat, which is your cash, into, you know, where you're going to start buying or selling or whatever you want to do.
1: Okay. What would be the advantage for, say, like an average consumer like myself investing in a cryptocurrency over, say, legal tender?
0: Is, you know what, it's like being in the stock market. So I mean, if you're in the stock market and you like to be in crypto also, or if you like to be in real estate, or you like to be in penny stocks, or you prefer to be in bonds, it's a personal choice. For me, I'm in crypto because I think of crypto like real estate. I don't play the market. I'm not a trader. So you see, there's a difference. If you're a trader and you understand that's what you want to do. I don't trade. I never even did with my penny stocks. I'm a long-term investor. I don't waste my time. That's not my business, right? That's not where I make my money. I'm not a gambler. Yeah. I don't believe in Ponzi schemes. I don't listen to anyone but myself, unless I know the people who I'm listening to have been in cryptocurrency a long time and have done well, and they're not trying to sell anything, then I will listen to them. I'm not going to listen to somebody says, oh, you're going to make $1 million. So when you see something on Facebook where somebody calls you up and says, oh, I can make you thousands of dollars, run away from it. Yep. I've had two of my friends that have fallen for that, and they can't get their money out. The company has disappeared. Okay, so I'm warning you, that's not how it works. How it works is you put your money only into an investment group or investment company, and that you buy like stocks, you buy those stocks, and instead you're buying crypto, like I buy Bitcoin or I buy Ethereum or I buy Cardano when I know when the prices are going low. So then if I want to sell it, I sell it when the prices go up, but you have to think about the tax implications. Just like real estate. So for instance, Justin, if I sell one of my properties now, it's a rental, guess what? I have to pay almost 50 or 40% to the government. That doesn't make any sense to me. Instead, no, refinance it, because anything you refinance, use as an asset, that is tax-free. So the same thing with crypto, that you can borrow against it. That's the way I play my game with money, and my will be with crypto and with real estate. I borrow against it like you do with collateral. Money. Yeah, that's the way I do it.
1: Interesting. Now, I guess one of what some people are touting as the advantage is that cryptocurrency is pretty much unregulated, is not controlled by institutions such as the government or the Bank of Canada, and it doesn't go through traditional banks or other financial institutions as well. It's completely unregulated. Some would even say, in a sense, it's kind of like the Wild West of currency.
0: Yes, but it's becoming regulated now.
1: Okay.
0: That's a terrible thing that's going to happen, because with cryptocurrency, it gave the little people, little guys, a chance to make money, you know, because otherwise the big guys are making all the money. But now they're going to regulate it. Actually, today, let me just read you something that just happened. Let me just share it. I mean, I was in shock when I heard about this, because what's happening now with the World Economic Forum, they don't want you to have any rights over your money. What they want to do is they want to have a central bank digital currency that has nothing to do with crypto, and they want to control your money. So with crypto, you controlled your own money, but the governments don't want that. They want to control you. And so the central bank digital currency is something people have to be very much aware. It has nothing to do with crypto. So I'm going to just read you something that came through, and it really scared me when I read this. And I think, and if you don't understand, you don't understand. Okay, just a minute here. Okay, this just came through. Let me try and find that. Okay. This is Bitcoin News. It says the United Kingdom police raided crypto ATM sites, ATM machines, okay? Regulators say no crypto ATMs have been approved, Regulation Bitcoin News. UK police, in collaboration with the Financial Conduct Authority, FCA, have raided several sites suspected of hosting illegal crypto ATMs. That is really serious, because we have ATM machines all over Canada and the United States and over in Europe. But when they start shutting that down, that you're not even able to exchange your crypto for fiat or vice versa, that means they're controlling our money, which is what's going on. And crypto was supposed to be the opposite, that no one controls our money, but they want to control us.
1: Right, exactly. And in the research I did do on it, I know that a number of libertarians and I guess neo-anarcho movements, they were all hip about this, because they thought, okay, this is a currency where we are in total control. The market is in full control. We don't have artificial regulations trying to push the dollar up or down, and it's not subject to tax either. So it's, so I can see why some politicians, especially Pierre Poilievre, sorry, the conservative leader and leader of the opposition for Canada, he's well, he stopped short of outright fully endorsing it, but he did say that there was indeed merit to it. So it's, and that's, I think, pretty profound for the leader of a major political party.
0: I didn't hear what you said. I'm sorry, I missed that last part. What did he say?
1: Pierre, he stopped short of fully endorsing it, but he did say that there was indeed some merit to it.
0: Oh,
1: and that itself was a pretty big statement for any leader of a major political party.
0: Yes, yes, yes. And what's happening, a lot of this is coming down in the United States with the SEC. Actually, it was in the news. And I'm not going to go into detail because people maybe not understand that, but they're trying to control, and they're trying to get rid of some of these, like Binance. They want to kill Binance off in the United States. They won't accept their tokens, you know? So you see it squeezing slowly, because they want to introduce the digital currency, the United States digital currency, the Canadian digital currency, because they can control you. What will happen is that you will not be able to use your money the way you want to. You won't have cash. You have to get it from the Federal Reserve. It's not even coming through your banks. Your banks have nothing to do with it. They're going to get rid of the banks. It's going to come from the Federal Reserve. It's going to come straight to you. Between you and them, they can turn it off and turn it on if they don't like what you're doing, like they're doing in China. Same thing as in China.
1: So that middleman is just, it will just be totally government control.
0: Yes, yes, yes. And Bitcoin and crypto was the exact opposite. They wanted you to become your own bank. They want you to control your own money.
1: But gone from one extreme to the other now.
0: Yes, yes, yes, we are. So the only thing I can say is keep your eyes open, do your research before you put a penny into anything. And that's either the stock market or even real estate or even Airbnbs. There is not as good as it used to be. I'm going to be doing a show today actually talking about the Airbnbs that it's not worthwhile going into, because it's, again, overabundance. You said that before. Overabundance of Airbnb. No one's making money. Just like Uber. Overabundance of Uber. No one's making money. So the only ones that are making money know how to handle their expenses and really understand what they're doing. And they're the ones that are making the money. And you're not making as much money as you used to.
1: Yeah, exactly. And my train of thought here, it's heading to a point where actually we're gonna wind up in a situation, say like in Star Trek, where as you said, it's just gonna be a digital currency as we know it doesn't exist in the Star Trek universe at all. It's it's moving towards a very much a socialist model, and my own philosophy has always been socialism looks nice on paper and stuff.
0: Yes,
1: put it into execution, especially when it comes to financial institutions and whatnot, it turns into a disaster every time.
0: It does, and I'm so surprised that Canada would even be thinking about that. It's so sad to see what's going to happen. We have a beautiful country, a lot of freedom, and they're trying to take it away from us. That's sad. Very sad.
1: Canada is a I would stop short of saying is an outright socialist model, but they are mixed, mixed market. You know, they do have a free market, but they do have a fair bit of government regulation and stimulation. It stops just short of outright socialism, but it's still unhealthy. You've got corporate welfare.
0: Yes.
1: You've got various regulations that are prohibiting and strangling growth in certain areas. This is just my own personal opinion. I don't think that's very healthy for an evolving, advanced nation like Canada.
0: No, it's not. It's not. And you know what? I know a lot of people that were doing short-term rentals, bed and breakfast, because I've done bed and breakfast and cottage rentals since 2000. But I stopped in 2020. I just said 2019, that was the end of it. Didn't want to be bothered anymore because there's so many. But people are getting out of the business, Justin, because there's not enough money in it. And so if you have, like, I hope somebody watches my show where I talk about this, like if you spend $800,000 or $1 million on a house and nobody's coming to it, how are you going to cover that mortgage? And now with the increase in interest rates, that's even worse. You know, people are struggling now. There's not enough jobs. Everything's gone up. Like, it's crazy what's gone up with the insurance. I'm paying double the insurance I paid a year ago. And fuel is double or triple. It's crazy what's going on right now. So I really feel sorry for the small landlords or the small investors that wanted to get ahead and were using either real estate or stocks or bonds or crypto to make some extra money, you know, to get ahead. And like, it's like we have our hands cut off.
1: Well, it's interesting you mentioned the small businessmen and the merchants. It seems that crypto currency would be designed, I guess, you know, specifically for them as leverage, because we've got a number of major corporations who are going and cornering various markets and having various monopolies. And I have nothing against big business; it's an absolute necessity. But there's a difference between free market level playing field and outright domination over cornering of a market. That is, you know, makes for a very unhealthy economy.
0: It does. I know a lot of businesses are going out of business because they can't compete anymore. And in 1 week, I went to 3 different businesses, Justin, think about this, in St. Catharines, and all 3 of them had either the door, like they had theft, all 3 of them. And in one in particular, the door was completely broken and they had boarded it up. And I didn't think it was open, you know, but I walked in. I said, well, the time says it should be open, but it looked like they were closed. And I said, what happened? So, oh, we were broken into at 3 o'clock in the morning. She says, thank heavens, nobody was here. And then I have a friend who has a kiosk. And she said, you know, they just come and steal from her, or like say she has a salesperson there, but they come and steal the money. They come and steal her, you know, her inventory. She says, I can't do this anymore. And then a third person told me, who was it? Oh, I know, Best Buy. Best Buy. I said, well, they used to have so much electronic stuff. Like you would go in there and you would see all this electronic. There's nothing. I said, well, why not? They said, because people were stealing it. And if you think about the Walmarts now, they have people at the, you know, when you walk in and people when you walk out to look at your receipt, which is what Costco's been doing all along. It was normal for Costco to do it, right? But I was surprised that Walmart's doing it now too.
1: Now it's starting to become common practice all over. And that's a very scary commentary.
0: Yeah. And Walmart in the United States, the president says if things don't get better and that the police don't step in, they're going to have to shut down Walmarts because there's too much theft going on. So, I mean, think about what that means to a business.
1: Yeah, speaking of the United States, now, do you find that the crypto markets and crypto investing fare better in the United States? Because they have like they are far more closer to a true market or a free market economy than I would say, you know, Canada or Great Britain for that matter. They're, you know, like, would you say it's a cultural attitude that helps it?
0: Yeah, I think so. I think so. But that's where the SEC is coming down hard on them now. Like every day, if you go on YouTube, you'll see what SEC is doing, like one after another. I mean, I just watch it and think, oh, my God, I mean, like here, for instance, now, you know, with the machines, the ATMs are shutting down. And then a couple of things that happened, like just from yesterday to today in the United States, they're going after the big firms that have been around for years. So, you know, and the firms like FTX, Sam Bankman-Fried, there was a complete Ponzi scheme, took millions and billions of dollars from the little investor.
1: Yep, and it just takes one or two instances like that to give everyone a
0: pass. There's been instances nonstop since last May.
1: Yeah.
0: Since last May, one company after another, Terra Luna, Celsius, Three Arrows Capital, one after another, and now FTX. Like one after another, but these were all Ponzi schemes. They have billions of dollars they took away from the small investor that believed in getting 20% interest or 10% interest. Like they were offering insane amounts of returns that there's no way they could do it. But because if they don't understand business and greed and their friends are doing it and saying, yeah, you should, guess what? They believe it. Believe it. Like I would look at that and say 20% interest, that's too good to be true.
1: That's usury. Yeah.
0: Well, yeah, you can't afford it. I mean, what company can afford to pay 1 million or 2 million investors 20% return? You can't, you know? So unless you know business and you've done your research and you know you understand, most people don't understand anything about business, finances, money. They don't teach it in school.
1: It's true. And you even have to be careful where you search on the internet. Like I was a librarian in a former life. Well, I still work as a law librarian as well at my paralegal firm. But, the first thing we are taught or were taught when I was pursuing my library science degree is, you can't believe everything you find on the internet. Do you believe the Holocaust never happened? Well, guess what? It according to the internet, it says so. So you must believe that. And do you believe the world is flat? Well, guess what? The internet says that as well. You've got to be discerning. You've got to have the proper research and critical thinking skills to determine legitimate sources.
0: Yes. Absolutely. I caution everyone, if you have doubt, you should have no doubt. When you have doubt in anything, don't even go forward with it until you're very, like I only started investing in crypto when I knew it was a good protocol. Okay. I knew it was a good protocol. I listened to the owner of that company, the founder. I saw him on YouTube. I saw him on Facebook. I saw him in the press. I knew that was a good protocol. So I had no problem putting the money into that protocol, but I knew it. I just didn't say because somebody told me. I don't do that.
1: You're too experienced of a business person to do something.
0: Yeah. I think in crypto, you should know business. I mean, it's just another business model. It's just another business model, right? Real estate, stocks, bonds, crypto, penny stocks, everything is just another business model.
1: Okay. Well, that brings us pretty much to the end of our episode. Maria, thank you very much. You gave a great educational talk on cryptocurrency. And again, I would urge anyone without taking a side pro or against it, do your research before making a decision either way.
0: Yes, absolutely.
1: And seek out Maria or someone like her who has been in the business.
0: Someone who's making money with whatever protocol they're in, right? Like I make money with real estate. Okay, 23 years in real estate. I make money as a business development consultant in the companies I worked with. I'm still making money with crypto. Go with somebody who's making money and you see what they're doing. Don't start out with beginners. Start out with people who have been in that protocol, that business for years. And you know, the other thing, if I can say something before we leave.
1: Of course.
0: If you're going to go into any type of crypto or business, make sure whoever you're listening to is not trying to sell you a course and has gone through three seasons. The person or company has to either have gone through bull, bear, bull market or bear, bull, bear market. You have to have gone through the three cycles of any business. Now, I've been through a number of inflationary times and recessions. So I know what's going on. I see it. I know how to play the game, right? Because it's all just a game. I mean, people don't seem to understand. And the unfortunate thing is the big guys, the venture capitalists, all know the game. Mm-hmm. And they're playing it. And you, as a first-time investor, don't understand that they're playing a game with you. It's all a game. And if you understand that it's all a game, then you know how to protect yourself. You need to understand how to protect yourself.
1: Exactly.
0: It's all in the game.
1: There you go. Okay. Well, again, thank you very much. And tune in next week. We are going to be interviewing former Conservative MP Stella Ambler, who is now the head of Municipal Watch. And we are going to be talking about government waste at the municipal level and what Stella is doing about it these days. So thank you for tuning in. And thank you again, Maria, for joining us.
0: Thank you. Thank you. Good luck. Take care. Bye, Justin. Bye, everyone. Bye.

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1: From CBC News, The World This Hour, I'm Kaz Bovin. People in and around the community of 70 Mile House in BC's Cariboo region are being told to get ready for a planned evacuation order. It takes effect on Monday at 10 a.m. Pacific. This comes as officials say two nearby wildfires have merged after triggering evacuations in and around the village of Clinton. As Michelle Gomez tells us, conditions could help the fires grow even further.
2: The Pear Lake and 59 Creek wildfires joined on Saturday night. Shaylee Stearns from the BC Wildfire Service says they combined around Highway 97 near Chasm Road.
3: We do have slightly cooler temperatures and generally a bit higher relative humidity. We're still anticipating growth on these incidents, and we are already seeing elevated fire behavior.
2: The village of Clinton was ordered to evacuate days ago due to the fire. Amanda Bennett Arietta is with the Thompson-Nicola Regional District. She says crews have not been able to inspect for damage yet due to safety concerns, but they have received reports of damaged properties. The district is also aware some people have chosen to stay behind.
4: We understand it's a difficult time. There's fear, there's frustration, but I think for their safety and the safety of first responders, we urge everybody to follow the evacuation orders.
2: Highway 97 is closed for 40 kilometers through Clinton. Michelle Gomez, CBC News, Vancouver.
1: Now to the wildfires in Europe. That is the sound of flames sparked deliberately by fire crews near Bordeaux. They're doing controlled burns in a bid to stop a massive fire burning through French wine country. It's estimated to have scorched about 42,000 hectares of land and is just 15 kilometers away from the city. And in Spain, Spanish troops have joined the firefighting effort near Madrid. They're battling one of several blazes burning across the country. One of them has devoured more than 50,000 hectares of land. Nearly 300,000 people have fled their homes across both Spain and France. Typhoon Naoul has made landfall in southern China. Torrential rains are pummeling areas, including Hong Kong. Officials have issued their highest alert level for flash flooding. More than 700,000 people in the region have been ordered to evacuate. German police have killed the suspect in last night's deadly attack on Berlin's Pride celebration. Abdul Balut was a German citizen of Lebanese origin who had previously been investigated for trying to join ISIS. He was tracked down in the western district of Spandau and was shot lunging at officers with a blade. Balut was the sole suspect in the vehicle ramming and mass stabbing that killed one person and injured 29. Prime Minister Mark Carney has called by-elections for next month for three ridings. Two are Liberal strongholds. Benjamin Lopez-Steven reports.
5: On August 31st, voters in three ridings will head to the polls to elect new MPs. The first, Vancouver Capilano in British Columbia. The second, Beaches East York in Ontario. And the third, Chicoutimi-Lafleur in Quebec. Prime Minister Mark Carney called these by-elections on Sunday morning. His government needs to win just one race to stay in control of the House of Commons. That's because former Liberal cabinet minister Stephen Guilbeault will be stepping down later this summer, putting the Liberals at 170 seats. Getting to 171 seats gives the Carney government a technical majority, but they'll need to rely on the Speaker of the House to break ties. Any more wins after that will solidify their hold on power. Two out of the three by-elections will be held in ridings previously held by Liberal.